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5: 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We're so grateful for their care. They definitely made a scary and potentially fatal situation a little less stressful.

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5: 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Here's your updated forecast from the Certified Transmission Weather Center.
6: A flood watch begins at 7 p.m. tomorrow night and continues until 1 p.m. Sunday afternoon. Overcast skies tonight with a chance for storms. Lows dip down to about 65. Sunshine mixed with clouds at times. Tomorrow, slight chance of thunderstorms. Daytime highs approaching 85. Overcast tomorrow night, chance for storms. Lows level off around 68. I'm staff meteorologist Jennifer Wojcicki.
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0: So apparently thousands of Scottish soccer fans who are visiting Boston this week for the FIFA World Cup made a rather unexpected impact. They drank the Samuel Adams Downtown Boston Tap Room out of Boston Lager. These guys consumed four times as much beer as the tap room typically sells during a four-day holiday weekend. It was so bad they had to schedule an emergency delivery last Saturday morning. Not only was this a real PR nightmare on a global scale, but it armed a whole lot of married men with a very valid argument for their wives, and that is, see, I really don't drink that much after all.
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0: Unless something goes haywire, Real Time Rowdy rolls out next Wednesday at 7 p.m. Central. Available only on TikTok, and you can see exactly what it is when you follow me there at Rowdy Vision. That's also my handle on Facebook and a great way to interact with all of my rowdy friends, so if you are not, sure like for you to give me a follow. Tanner, he's a lot like me. A big guy, a loud guy, a fairly animated guy too, but at least he's working on that. He says, I need to teach my facial expressions how to use their inside voice. On the surface, Dan does not appear to be that religious of a guy, but I may have got that wrong. His Facebook post says, many don't value prayer until they clog the toilet at somebody else's house. And how many of you are proud Gen Xers? Christy sure is, which I guess can be good or bad. I'll let you decide. She just posted, I told a teenager today I used to get 10 CDs in the mail for a penny, and I didn't know if she knew what a CD was, a penny was, or the mail was. Or it might have been all three.
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0: If you believe our friends at the National Retail Federation, dads are going to make out like bandits when it comes to gifts this Father's Day. Spending for dear old dad will reach its peak this year, with the average paternal unit getting something that will cost, on average, about $227. So, what can you expect? Special gifts, a nice dinner, maybe an exciting outing, or a card. You might ask, what kind of card costs $227? Well, I couldn't tell you, but that might explain why the Hallmark store by my house unexpectedly went out of business.
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and the eyes that used to burn for me. 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
0: I think it's safe to say that most of us are warming up to AI in our everyday lives, but this hour, I've got two examples of why some of us might want to hop off the high-tech highway and jam it back down into granny gear for a while, not only in the area of law enforcement, but weddings as well.
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0: Here's your updated forecast from the Certified Transmission Weather Center.
6: A flood watch begins at 7 p.m. tomorrow night and remains in effect until 1 p.m. Sunday afternoon. Overcast skies tonight with a chance of thunderstorms. Lows of a low around 65. Mainly cloudy skies tomorrow, slight chance for storms, high of 85. Cloudy skies expected tomorrow night, chance for storms, lows dip down to about 68. I'm Staff Meteorologist Jennifer Wojcicki.
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0: It is a fact that wedding photos don't come cheap, and that is one expense few couples even try to negotiate. But this choice in wedding photographer, well, it turned out to be even more expensive thanks to his camera-mounted drone and ambitious task of attempting a 360-degree aerial shot around a very elaborate multi-tiered cake. Oh, the guests marvel during the outdoor reception at the pilot's masterful flying skills, right up until the time that drone crash landed on the top layer of the cake. You're curious, the drone survived. The cake did not.
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0: The summer solstice happens on Sunday, and it will be the longest day of the year. Not to be confused with the other longest day of the year, which is any day that involves your in-laws. A former Boston postal worker is admitting to stashing years of undelivered mail. Kalia Turner said she kept nearly 15,000 pieces in a storage locker, including passports, government checks, and at least $1 million in expired Bed Bath & Beyond coupons. Oh, and speaking of the mail, it was 100 years ago this week that the United States Postal Service offered the first postage stamp featuring the name of a living American. The special stamp commemorated Charles Lindbergh and his historic flight across the Atlantic Ocean. That flight truly was a miracle, as it arrived on time and didn't lose any luggage.
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1: It's Ridin' with Rowdy.
0: Dublin, Ohio has officially ended its pilot program involving Dubbot. That's the rolling security robot they deployed in a city parking garage. I told you about this. The Columbus area suburb retired the machine after less than a year of service and just shipped it back to the manufacturer. This thing was equipped with 360-degree cameras, two-way communication, and an emergency button. The autonomous security guard didn't lead to any arrests or issue any tickets during its 10 months on patrol. Ultimately, city officials just shut down the project early due to its lack of practical impact on local law enforcement, which by the letter of the two-year contract is going to cost taxpayers just shy of $240,000.
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0: 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And believe me, I understand why you do. And later on, this is without a doubt a luxury item, but I am wondering just who, if any, took one look at this and said, I gotta get me one of those.
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3: A flood watch begins at 7 p.m. tomorrow night and remains in effect until 1 p.m. Sunday afternoon. Overcast skies tonight with a chance of thunderstorms. Lows level off around 65. Mainly cloudy skies tomorrow, slight chance for storms, high of 85. Cloudy skies expected tomorrow night, chance for storms, lows dip down to about 68. I'm Staff Meteorologist Jennifer Wojcicki.
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0: Let's just get this out in the open. It's no longer a secret. There are snacks hidden somewhere in your house, and I'm not talking a little. I'm talking a lot. 3 in 5 adults admit they got a secret stash somewhere in their house, and they're also not shy about scarfing down those snacks once they take them out of hiding. More than half of the adults in this survey said they have no shame whatsoever in eating an entire fun pack of Funyuns in a single sitting, which many would call sneaky, but I call breakfast.
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0: Have you heard? There's a brand new Mr. Rogers channel on YouTube, and 13 episodes have been uploaded so far. This will mark the first time that the words YouTube and wholesome have appeared in the same sentence. Pope Leo and Bad Bunny met briefly in Spain a week or so ago. Still no word on when their new collab will drop. And have you heard that Netflix is developing a reboot of the 1970s classic kids TV show Land of the Lost, leaving most of us in the entertainment industry asking the question, why?
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0: Potty humor this way comes. And just a couple of weeks after I told you about the car manufacturer that has patented an onboard toilet, with the help of advanced technology, a company is now selling a toilet in China that comes to you. But it's a lot more than a glorified mobile throne. Once it has been used, it travels to a predetermined docking station to get rid of its less than aromatic payload. Of course, this luxury does not come cheap. It'll set you back about 13 grand, which when you think about it might be well worth it, especially if the final destination is anywhere near my stepmother's house.
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0: We were told that FIFA did much to ensure that concessions inside of the stadiums where the soccer games were to be played would be affordable, and I guess some would look at it that way. But it's not who you think it is. And speaking of eating, there is a brand new champ when it comes to fast food here in the United States. And while their products can be slammed in between two buns, the buns are a little bit longer and a little less round.
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7: A flood watch begins at 7 p.m. tomorrow night and remains in effect until 1 p.m. Sunday afternoon. Overcast skies tonight with a chance of thunderstorms. Lows level off around 65. Mainly cloudy skies tomorrow, slight chance for storms, high of 85. Cloudy skies expected tomorrow night, chance for storms, lows dip down to about 68. I'm Staff Meteorologist Jennifer Wojcicki.
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I took the stickers off of my Rubik's Cube, watched MTV all afternoon.

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0: For not being your typical sports fan, I am getting all into the excitement of the World Cup here in the United States of America. But if you are a rabid fan, it is a passion that comes at a very steep cost. Getting tickets to a World Cup match cost a fortune, but you're not done shelling out your hard-earned cash the second you step foot into the stadium. Fans are reporting paying $26 for quesadillas, $19 a pop for beers, and over $8 for a bottle of water in most U.S. stadiums. Many consider this to be consumer gouging, while the NFL is admonishing FIFA for such a blatant reduction in price.
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1: Well, I guess it was back in 63 when eating my cooking got the better of me, so I asked this little girl I was going with to be my wife. Well, she said she would, so I said I do. But I'd have said I wouldn't if I'd have just knew how saying I do was gonna screw up all of my life. Well, the first few years weren't all that bad. I'll never forget the good times we had, cause I'm reminded every month when I send her the child support. Well, it wasn't too long till the lust all died, and I'll admit I wasn't too surprised the day I come home and found my suitcase sitting out on the porch. Well, I tried to get in, she changed the lock. Then I found this note taped on the mailbox that said, "Goodbye, Turkey, my attorney will be in touch." So I decided right then and there I was gonna do what's right, give her fair share. But brother,

her nothing yet. Why, they give her the color television set. Then they give her the house, the kids, and both of the cars. See? Well, then they start talking about child support, alimony, and the cost of the court. Didn't take me long to figure out how far in the toilet I was. I'm telling you, they have made a mistake, cause it adds up to more than this cowboy makes. Besides, everything I ever had worth taking, they've already took. While she's living like a queen on alimony,

0: But I don't have to worry about toting a billfold anymore. 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You get it, Judge? I'm gonna be just. That's not funny, huh?
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1: Respected, revered, redheaded. 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
0: The Royals are in the news again. Harry, Meghan, and the kids are going to visit the United Kingdom next month, which should prove quite a challenge for British citizens trying to keep a stiff upper lip while biting their tongues. All systems are go for Amazon Prime Days, which start next Tuesday and run through Friday. Really is the one time of year when saving $20 ends up costing you $300. Finally in sports, the Kansas City Chiefs extended Patrick Mahomes' contract that pays him a record-breaking $522 million over the next 8 years. Mahomes was doing the Chiefs a big favor when he signed for that amount of money, because these days he could go back to Texas Tech and make twice that.
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0: The king of fast food has officially been dethroned. For the first time in more than a decade, Chick-fil-A is no longer the top-rated quick service restaurant in the United States. After an 11-year run, the results from customer reviews knocked the chicken chain from the top spot in favor of sandwich shop Jersey Mike's. We were told this had a lot less to do with taste and a lot more to do with speed. And while Chick-fil-A is well known for getting you through their drive-thru in less than 3 minutes, Jersey Mike's can whip up a six-pack of subs in about 3 seconds.
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1: This is the Chad Benson Show. My name is Fred Collins, filling in. The Save America Act feels like a pivot point in the world of politics where we can start talking about this, if what's going on with Iran isn't actually going to be solved the way we hoped it would. CNN even admitted that, like, gas prices were going down. Things were getting better as far as our day-to-day lives. And then Israel attacked Hezbollah in Lebanon and put a whole bunch of question marks right back into our society. That won't be so great. We'll see what the end result of that is. I don't actually know. I don't know how the U.S. will re-engage talks and how we'll get through all of the creating of an agreement between us and Iran and what that does, et cetera, et cetera. I don't want to buy the opening of the Strait of Hormuz. I'll say that, too, as far as this big topic goes. And I'm almost done talking about this, at least for now. So I don't want to give them a bunch of money and not get a bunch of other concessions that the MOU doesn't have in it. But I also don't know how we have a path forward if Iran demands that Israel play ball and Israel does not want to play ball and they're not even actually in the peace agreement to begin with. But because that's so complicated and probably not going to have a clean resolution anytime soon, it seems that one of the valuable pivots in the world of politics is the Save America Act. Most Americans want this, or at least want the hallmark thing in it, which would be to force us to have an ID in order to vote and stuff. That's the simplistic way to say it. I don't know why that's controversial, and most Americans don't know why that's controversial, but Chuck Schumer continues to try to tell us that it definitely is.

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1: How are you planning to celebrate America's 250th birthday? 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
3: NBC News Radio, I'm Rob Martier. President Trump is at Camp David for the weekend as the scheduled U.S.-Iran talks are off to a rocky start. Multiple reports indicate they were scrapped after Israel and Hezbollah traded fire in Lebanon, with Iran reportedly seeking a guarantee that Israel would cease fighting the Iran-backed militant group. That ceasefire agreement has since been secured. The U.S. men's national team advanced to the knockout rounds earlier today with a 2-0 win against Australia in Seattle at the 2026 FIFA World Cup. The U.S. will close out the group stage against Turkey on Thursday in Los Angeles. President Trump is endorsing both Republican candidates for South Carolina governor. In a post on Truth Social Friday, Trump said he can't hurt one of them by only endorsing the other. He instead endorsed both South Carolina Lieutenant Governor Pamela Yvette and the state's Attorney General Alan Wilson. Rob Martier, NBC News Radio.
0: Here's your updated WIBW forecast from the Certified Transmission Weather Center.
4: A flood watch begins at 7 p.m. tomorrow night and remains in effect until 1 p.m. Sunday afternoon. Cloudy skies, overnight with a chance of thunderstorms. Lows around 65, winds out of the northeast around 5 miles an hour. Mainly cloudy skies, Saturday slight chance for storms, time highs approaching 85. I'm Staff Meteorologist Ray Miller, currently 68.
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6: NBC News Radio, I'm Jim Forbes. The remnants of Tropical Storm Arthur continue to dump heavy rain off the Gulf Coast, with heavy downpours set to appear across the southeast today. Forecasters are warning of flash flooding and rising rivers from Louisiana to the Carolinas, with torrential downpours at rates of 2 to 4 inches per hour. Hardest hit could be the southern portions of Mississippi and Alabama. A forecaster for AccuWeather warns that flood cycles in some parts of the region are slow to complete, meaning some rivers may not crest until next week. Get ready for more road closures and traffic delays Sunday in Manhattan as the region braces for another World Cup game day. Andrew Whitman has this story.
7: Norway plays Senegal Sunday night at 8 p.m. in the Meadowlands. That means Sunday will also be a gridlock alert day in New York City. Starting at 2 p.m., the streets around Penn Station will close to vehicles. It also means other street changes at 2, including changing all of 42nd Street to buses only. Expect other street and lane closures as well. Most restrictions won't end until 1 a.m. Sunday morning, 3 hours after the expected end of the game. In New York, I'm Andrew Whitman.
6: The Men's College World Series final is set to get underway this weekend. North Carolina will face off with Oklahoma in the best-of-three series. Both teams got through the double elimination portion of the tournament without a loss. Game one will be played Saturday in Omaha. The Tar Heels are searching for their first-ever championship, while the Sooners are vying for their third and the first since 1994. And the cost of repairs has many roads crumbling in Sacramento. Nearly half of the major roads in Sacramento are in poor condition due partly to skyrocketing construction costs. I'm Jim Forbes.
5: Here's your updated WIBW forecast from the Certified Transmission Weather Center.
8: A flood watch begins at 7 p.m. tomorrow night and remains in effect until 1 p.m. Sunday afternoon. Cloudy skies, overnight with a chance of thunderstorms. Lows around 65. Winds out of the northeast, around 5 miles an hour. Mainly cloudy skies, Saturday, slight chance for storms. Time highs approaching 85. I'm Staff Meteorologist Ray Miller. Right now, 66.
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2: NBC News Radio, I'm Jim Forbes. The remnants of Tropical Storm Arthur continue to dump heavy rain off the Gulf Coast, with heavy downpours set to appear across the southeast today. Forecasters are warning of flash flooding and rising rivers from Louisiana to the Carolinas. And get ready for the most road closures and traffic delays Sunday in Manhattan as the region braces for another World Cup game day. Andrew Whitman has more.
3: Norway plays Senegal Sunday night at 8 p.m. in the Meadowlands. That means Sunday will also be a gridlock alert day in New York City. Starting at 2 p.m., the streets around Penn Station will close to vehicles. It also means other street changes at 2, including changing all of 42nd Street to buses only. Expect other street and lane closures as well. Most restrictions won't end until 1 a.m. Sunday morning.
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0: Here's your updated WIBW forecast from the Certified Transmission Weather Center.
4: A flood watch begins at 7 p.m. tomorrow night and remains in effect until 1 p.m. Sunday afternoon. Cloudy skies, overnight with a chance of thunderstorms. Lows around 65. Winds out of the northeast, around 5 miles an hour. Mainly cloudy skies. Saturday, slight chance for storms. Time highs approaching 85. I'm Staff Meteorologist Ray Miller. Right now, 66.
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7: NBC News Radio, I'm Jim Forbes. President Trump does not think the U.S. will not need to start bombing Iran again before departing for Camp David for the weekend. Trump told a crowd at Joint Base Andrews that the window for further negotiations is underway. Now that the memorandum of understanding has been signed, Trump said the oil is already flowing out of the Strait of Hormuz, which Iran closed after the war began. Trump also thanked China's President Xi for not getting involved in the conflict, as they are an ally of Iran. Dermatologists are sounding the alarm bells after a study looking at sunscreen misinformation being spread on TikTok. Matt Matheson has more.
8: Canadian researchers from the University of Alberta analyzed nearly 1,000 of the most viewed sunscreen videos on the platform. The videos promoting misinformation about sunscreen got more engagement on the platform, despite making up a fraction of the most popular posts on the topic. The study found that only 6% of videos, the ones claiming sunscreen is toxic, causes cancer, or blocks your health, are driving the highest number of likes, comments, and shares. I'm Matt Mattinson.
7: The United States men's national team can clinch the top spot in Group D at the 2026 FIFA World Cup. Turkey is battling Paraguay, and if Turkey loses or the game ends in a draw, the U.S. will be on top. The U.S. advanced to the knockout rounds earlier today with a 2-0 win against Australia in Seattle. And Amazon Prime Day kicks off June 23rd and runs through the 26th. It's evolved into one of the biggest shopping events of the year. Competition is fierce, especially for the lightning deals or flash sales that are only available for a few hours. Fill your cart now, especially when it comes to things like electronics, tech, or home essentials. I'm Jim Forbes.
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9: A flood watch begins at 7 p.m. tomorrow night and remains in effect until 1 p.m. Sunday afternoon. Cloudy skies overnight with a chance of thunderstorms. Lows around 65. Winds out of the northeast around 5 miles an hour. Mainly cloudy skies. Saturday, slight chance for storms. Time highs approaching 85. I'm Staff Meteorologist Ray Miller. Right now, 66.
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2: NBC News Radio, I'm Jim Forbes. President Trump doesn't think the U.S. won't need to start bombing Iran again before departing for Camp David for the weekend. Trump told a crowd at Joint Base Andrews that the window for further negotiations is underway. Now that the memorandum of understanding has been signed, Trump said the oil is already flowing out of the Strait of Hormuz. And a cheaper gas blend is available in California, but drivers still can't buy it. Daniel Martindale explains why.
3: It hasn't been approved by state air regulators, but is expected to be approved later this year, and the equipment needed to dispense it has yet to clear California's required and lengthy certification process. The fuel known as E15 or unleaded 88 contains 15% ethanol. Supporters say it could lower gas prices by 20 cents per gallon or more. California was the last state in the nation to authorize the sale of the alternative gas blend. I'm Daniel Martindale.
2: And I'm Jim Forbes.
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4: A flood watch begins at 7 p.m. tomorrow night and remains in effect until 1 p.m. Sunday afternoon. Cloudy skies overnight with a chance of thunderstorms. Lows around 65. Winds out of the northeast around 5 miles an hour. Mainly cloudy skies. Saturday, slight chance for storms. Time highs approaching 85. I'm Staff Meteorologist Ray Miller. Right now, it's 66 degrees.
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3: NBC News Radio, I'm Jim Forbes. President Trump does not think there will be a need to start bombing Iran again before departing for Camp David for the weekend. Trump told a crowd at Joint Base Andrews that the 60-day window for further negotiations is underway now that the Memorandum of Understanding has been signed. Trump said the oil is already flowing out of the Strait of Hormuz, which Iran closed after the war began. Trump also thanked China's President Xi for not getting involved in the conflict. President Trump is endorsing both Republican candidates for South Carolina governor. In a post on Truth Social Friday, Trump said, quote, he can't hurt one of them by only endorsing the other. Instead, he endorsed both South Carolina Lieutenant Governor Pamela Everett and the state's Attorney General Alan Wilson. The two candidates are heading for a runoff next week. Trump went on saying, quote, with either one of you, you can't go wrong. A New Jersey man is facing up to 10 years in prison after admitting to sexually abusing a 13-year-old cheerleader. Levon Putney has more.
4: 46-year-old Michael Brown pleaded guilty Thursday to first-degree aggravated sexual assault, and Gloucester County prosecutors say his wife, 44-year-old Valerie Brown, coached the Harrison Sparks cheer squad, of which their daughter and the victim were members. She's charged with child endangerment after being accused of knowing what her husband was doing and telling the teen girl to delete text messages about the abuse. Investigators say it started at a sleepover with Brown's daughter in their Manaway home in 2018 and kept going through 2020. And prosecutors say the girl told them she lost count how many times they were intimate at Brown's home and at different hotels. I'm Levon Putney.
3: And Republican Congressman Randy Fine is pushing back against Vice President Vance's warning to Israel. During a recent interview with Real America's Voice, the Florida lawmaker said Vance's comments, quote, were absolutely inappropriate. I'm Jim Forbes.
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5: A flood watch begins at 7 p.m. tonight and continues until 1 p.m. tomorrow afternoon. Lows dip down to about 65 overnight under mainly cloudy skies with chance of thunderstorms, east winds around 5 miles an hour. Sunshine mixed with clouds at times. Saturday, slight chance of thunderstorms. Highs level off around 85. I'm Staff Meteorologist Ray Miller. Right now, it's 64 degrees.
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5: NBC News Radio, I'm Jim Forbes. The remnants of Tropical Storm Arthur continue to dump heavy rain off the Gulf Coast, with heavy downpours set to appear across the southeast today. Forecasters are warning of flash flooding and rising rivers from Louisiana to the Carolinas. And get ready for the most road closures and traffic delays Sunday in Manhattan as the region braces for another World Cup game day. Andrew Whitman has more.
6: Norway plays Senegal Sunday night at 8 p.m. in the Meadowlands. That means Sunday will also be a gridlock alert day in New York City. Starting at 2 p.m., the streets around Penn Station will close to vehicles. It also means other street changes at 2, including changing all of 42nd Street to buses only. Expect other street and lane closures as well. Most restrictions won't end until 1 a.m. Sunday morning.
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7: A flood watch begins at 7 p.m. tonight and continues until 1 p.m. tomorrow afternoon. Lows dip down to about 65 overnight under mainly cloudy skies with chance of thunderstorms, east winds around 5 miles an hour. Sunshine mixed with clouds at times. Saturday, slight chance of thunderstorms. Highs level off around 85. I'm Staff Meteorologist Ray Miller. Right now, it's 64 degrees.
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3: NBC News Radio, I'm Jim Forbes. The remnants of Tropical Storm Arthur continue to dump heavy rain off the Gulf Coast, with heavy downpours set to appear across the southeast today. Forecasters are warning of flash flooding and rising rivers from Louisiana to the Carolinas, with torrential downpours at rates of 2 to 4 inches per hour. Hardest hit could be the southern portions of Mississippi and Alabama. A forecaster for AccuWeather warns that flood cycles in some parts of the region are slow to complete, meaning some rivers may not crest until next week. Get ready for more road closures and traffic delays Sunday in Manhattan as the region braces for another World Cup game day. Andrew Whitman has this story.
4: Norway plays Senegal Sunday night at 8 p.m. in the Meadowlands. That means Sunday will also be a gridlock alert day in New York City. Starting at 2 p.m., the streets around Penn Station will close to vehicles. It also means other street changes at 2, including changing all of 42nd Street to buses only. Expect other street and lane closures as well. Most restrictions won't end until 1 a.m. Sunday morning, 3 hours after the expected end of the game. In New York, I'm Andrew Whitman.
3: The Men's College World Series final is set to get underway this weekend. North Carolina will face off with Oklahoma in the best-of-three series. Both teams got through the double elimination portion of the tournament without a loss. Game one will be played Saturday in Omaha. The Tar Heels are searching for their first-ever championship, while the Sooners are vying for their third and the first since 1994. And the cost of repairs has many roads crumbling in Sacramento. Nearly half of the major roads in Sacramento are in poor condition due partly to skyrocketing construction costs. I'm Jim Forbes.
2: Here's your updated WIBW forecast from the Certified Transmission Weather Center.
5: A flood watch begins at 7 p.m. tonight and remains in effect until 1 p.m. tomorrow afternoon. Chance for storms overnight, otherwise overcast. Lows around 65, winds out of the northeast around 5 miles an hour. Slight chance of thunderstorms Saturday. High temperatures reach up to 86. Sunshine mixed with clouds at times. I'm staff meteorologist Ray Miller. Right now, it's 65 degrees.
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9: My dad served in Vietnam, the 82nd Airborne Division. 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
2: NBC News Radio, I'm Jim Forbes. President Trump doesn't think the U.S. won't need to start bombing Iran again before departing for Camp David for the weekend. Trump told a crowd at Joint Base Andrews that the window for further negotiations is underway. Now that the memorandum of understanding has been signed, Trump said the oil is already flowing out of the Strait of Hormuz. And a cheaper gas blend is available in California, but drivers still can't buy it. Daniel Martindale explains why.
3: It hasn't been approved by state air regulators, but is expected to be approved later this year, and the equipment needed to dispense it has yet to clear California's required and lengthy certification process. The fuel known as E15 or unleaded 88 contains 15% ethanol. Supporters say it could lower gas prices by 20 cents per gallon or more. California was the last state in the nation to authorize the sale of the alternative gas blend. I'm Daniel Martindale.
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4: A flood watch begins at 7 p.m. tonight and remains in effect until 1 p.m. tomorrow afternoon. Chance for storms overnight, otherwise overcast. Lows around 65, winds out of the northeast around 5 miles an hour. Slight chance of thunderstorms Saturday. High temperatures reach up to 86. Sunshine mixed with clouds at times. I'm staff meteorologist Ray Miller. Right now, it's 65 degrees.
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7: NBC News Radio, I'm Jim Forbes. President Trump does not think the U.S. will not need to start bombing Iran again before departing for Camp David for the weekend. Trump told a crowd at Joint Base Andrews that the window for further negotiations is underway. Now that the memorandum of understanding has been signed, Trump said the oil is already flowing out of the Strait of Hormuz, which Iran closed after the war began. Trump also thanked China's President Xi for not getting involved in the conflict, as they are an ally of Iran. Dermatologists are sounding the alarm bells after a study looking at sunscreen misinformation being spread on TikTok. Matt Matheson has more.
8: Canadian researchers from the University of Alberta analyzed nearly 1,000 of the most viewed sunscreen videos on the platform. The videos promoting misinformation about sunscreen got more engagement on the platform, despite making up a fraction of the most popular posts on the topic. The study

0: found that only 6% of videos, the ones claiming sunscreen is toxic, causes cancer, or blocks your health, are driving the highest number of likes, comments, and shares. I'm Matt Mattinson.
1: The United States men's national team can clinch the top spot in Group D at the 2026 FIFA World Cup. Turkey is battling Paraguay, and if Turkey loses or the game ends in a draw, the U.S. will be on top. The U.S. advanced to the knockout rounds earlier today with a 2-0 win against Australia in Seattle. And Amazon Prime Day kicks off June 23rd and runs through the 26th. It's evolved into one of the biggest shopping events of the year. Competition is fierce, especially for the lightning deals or flash sales that are only available for a few hours. Fill your cart now, especially when it comes to things like electronics, tech, or home essentials. I'm Jim Forbes.
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3: A flood watch begins at 7 p.m. tonight and continues until 1 p.m. tomorrow afternoon. Chance for storms overnight, otherwise overcast skies. Lows level off around 64, winds out of the east around 5 miles an hour. Slight chance of thunderstorms. Saturday daytime highs approaching 86. Sunshine mixed with clouds at times. I'm Staff Meteorologist Ray Miller. Currently 64.
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11: Thanks for joining us. The National Weather Service says we should prepare for intense heat, drought, and some flooding since it's officially El Nino season. An explainer from Jonathan Erdman, senior meteorologist at the Weather Channel. Jonathan, first off, what is it?
12: Well, Gordon, El Nino is basically a periodic warming of the ocean water right along the equator in the Pacific Ocean. And that usually happens about every few years or so. In fact, the last time it happened was about 3 years ago.

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11: Glad you could spend some time with us. These days, you have to watch where you step in parts of the picturesque hamlet of Hillsboro, North Carolina, just outside Durham. Those white splashes on the sidewalk are not fresh paint. They're vulture poop, and lots of it. Wall Street Journal reporter Cameron McWhirter paid a visit. Cam, what did you see?
12: Well, there's been an invasion of vultures coming into the town. And there is one particular couple that has been that is accused of feeding them deli meat and pieces of pork, and so that has attracted them to a particular street. And after a lot of disputes with the local town, the town is suing the couple in civil court to try to get them to stop feeding the vultures. And vultures are big birds. A scientist alerted me that they don't poop more or less than any other type of bird, except, as end quote, they're big birds, so they have big poops.
11: How did we get here, Cam?
12: Well, part of the reason is us. Vultures are expanding across the United States.

0: and this this breed this this is particularly black vultures, which are very large animals that hunt and eat mostly dead animals or garbage. But we are, as we expand in North Carolina and elsewhere, we are building more roads, we're having more traffic, we're killing more animals on the road, we're also going out to eat, and so there's dumpsters behind the restaurants. So we're the reason that there's a lot more vultures, and if you find vultures sort of off-putting, get used to it because they're here.
1: We're speaking with Cameron McWhirter, reporter at the Wall Street Journal. The story is called Vultures Are Stinking Up This North Carolina Town. Locals want justice. And they're not easy to get rid of, right? They don't take hints.
0: I think I'm a fairly steeled, seasoned reporter. And I walked up to the house where this lawsuit, the center of this civil suit, and I must have upset about 60 of them, and they took off into the sky, and it scared the hell out of me. And then a couple stayed on the ground just staring at me. So it was they're unnerving creatures. They do serve an important ecological purpose for us. You know, they're eating that stuff nobody else wants to eat, but they are creepy. They're creepy.
1: And so what's the status with this family that the town's trying to get to stop feeding the birds? I think they said in your story they have stopped some time ago, but there's still a problem.
0: Yeah, I mean, I was there just a week or so ago, and they were there. But the couple says that they stopped feeding them. Others are disputing that, but that is the only really way. These animals are federally protected. You can't shoot them out of the sky. That's against the law. So there's nothing really to do except stop feeding them. There are people who tried all kinds of things in different parts of the country to drive them away. And you can, if you spend a lot of time shooting lasers into their eyes or other ways to irritate them, they might move on. But if you have dead stuff around and garbage, they're your fan. And if you're feeding them pork roast or deli meat, they're really happy. So we're going to see what happens. The civil suit is still pending. And the couple says that they've stopped feeding and that this is a non-issue. The town says otherwise.
1: Thanks, Cam. Cameron McWhirter, reporter at the Wall Street Journal. Coming up next on This Weekend, how far a dad went to retrieve his daughter's cell phone.
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2: Thanks for spending time with us. One daughter is showing the lengths her dad will go to for her. While on tour with the Dolly Parton Symphony Show in Kansas City, singer Julie Williams realized her phone had been stolen from her during a workout class. She immediately, of course, called her dad, Michael, who happened to be in town visiting her. As it turned out, Michael was already one step ahead. Because he works in IT, the 63-year-old had taken steps to secure his daughter's phone, making it difficult for anyone to actually access it. According to at least one news outlet, the person who stole the device eventually abandoned it in a sewer. When the father-daughter duo tracked the phone using Find My Phone, they discovered its unusual location and contacted Kansas City Public Works for help. People.com says after workers opened access to the sewer, Michael climbed down to retrieve the device himself. Julie later shared the story on social media, where it has since gone viral on Instagram. That'll do it for this hour. For Nicole Murray, I'm Gordon Deal. Thanks for listening to This Weekend.
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8: NBC News Radio, I'm Lisa Taylor. Israel and Hezbollah have renewed their ceasefire agreement after mediation efforts by the U.S. and Iran. It comes after the two sides traded attacks overnight and tested the strength of the U.S.-Iran deal. Israeli Prime Minister Benjamin Netanyahu said Friday that his country would exact a very heavy price from Hezbollah for the deaths of the four Israeli soldiers it claimed were killed by the militant group. President Trump is claiming the Washington, D.C. reflecting pool is being vandalized. Trump made the claim on social media last night and wrote, "We've had some real problems with vandalism at the beautiful reflecting pool." The post came after news reports this week began showing images of blue paint peeling from the bottom of the pool. The new coat of paint was part of a renovation project recently ordered by President Trump that cost nearly $15 million. Chemicals were also added to the pool this week to destroy the algae that was turning the water green. An old wooden church in New York City with a long history has been severely damaged in a fire. The South Bushwick Reformed Church has stood on Bushwick Avenue in Brooklyn since 1853 and is one of just eight wooden houses of worship officially landmarked by the city's Preservation Commission. Flames broke out at the old church Friday afternoon and its steeple collapsed 20 minutes later. The cause of the fire is being investigated. The U.S. men's soccer team has clinched a top spot in the World Cup and fans outside of Seattle Stadium are thrilled.
9: Everyone is lit! I love Seattle! I love the
8: The U.S. is one of 48 teams participating in the FIFA World Cup at locations around North America and is playing in Group

0: D, which also includes Australia, Paraguay, and Turkey. On Friday, the U.S. beat Australia 2-0 and clinched first place in Group D after Turkey lost to Paraguay on Friday night. All four teams in Group D still have one game remaining, but the U.S. now has an insurmountable lead. The next game for Team USA will be Thursday against Turkey. It will then move on to the next round, the round of 32. You're listening to the latest on NBC News Radio.
1: Here's your updated WIBW forecast from the Certified Transmission Weather Center.
2: A flood watch begins at 7 p.m. tonight and remains in effect until 1 p.m. tomorrow afternoon. Slight chance of thunderstorms today. Otherwise, sunshine mixed with clouds at times. Daytime highs approaching 86. East winds 5 to 10 miles an hour. Overcast tonight. Chance of thunderstorms. Lows dip down to about 69. I'm Staff Meteorologist Ray Miller. Right now, it's 64 degrees.
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big agribusinesses would tell you that small life on small farms is dying. I'm not sure that I hold with that, but, you know, to each his own. You figure out on your own. If you're still doing what we've all tried to be focused on over the last 40, 50, 60, 70 years, one of the things we'll talk about later on, a different twist on organic farming, some news from that department. But first, let's talk about other things that are going on in the news that affect small farmers. Last week, I talked about, and have been, frankly, for quite a long time, various things that are affecting the family farmers and big farmers as well. I talked about the spotted lantern fly and why you should kill every one of them. Well, maybe I didn't talk about why you should. Maybe I should do that a little bit. There are a lot of pests appearing this summer, early summer. Actually, this week we're doing the last weekend of spring, but it feels like summer across the country in many areas. By the time we talk again next week, we'll have been through the summer solstice and the longest light day of the year. Does that seem possible? Think about that for a second. We're halfway through the year, in essence, already. And so I'm here not to celebrate, but yet it may sound like I'm celebrating another gift from our friends in China. The screwworm is one of the things that we have really, the whole business about beef shortages. I want to talk a little bit more about that from our focus on it last week and last month and earlier this year. But the spotted lantern fly is yet another problem, very invasive. And again, coming from China, it has been spotted, if you'll pardon the pun, in 17 different states, from Arizona to New York, all across the country. And, well, as it appears across our country now, and the weather gets warmer, this makes the lantern fly even more prolific, if you will. And I mean, if you know what they look like, they kind of look like a cross between a butterfly and a moth. But if you see them, you need to kill them. Destroy them at any stage. They lay eggs in massive quantities. And so June seems to be the heightened month. As I look at some of the research that's been done, they lay eggs, these lantern flies, from 30 to 50 at a time. They're hatching now. The hatch will kind of go through July. They range in size from a quarter of an inch to about a half an inch. And they're red and black and white. Sounds like a riddle, doesn't it? What's red and black and, yeah, okay. So just know what it looks like and know where the egg masses are. They're usually on manure piles, that sort of thing. And you got to destroy them. You have to destroy them. Ugh, the lantern fly. All right, a little bit more on the business with the screw worm and the restrictions which are targeting the spread of this parasite. But all it's done is add to the woes for people who are raising cattle on our southern border. The Trump administration has been attacking beef and, you know, beef farmers, and this is just one more thing. Is there ever an end? I guess that's my question here, even though I'm not really into my opine moment. But is there an end to anything that can be used, it seems, to disrupt the farm, mostly the family farm? There are a lot of cattle farmers who are raising 2,000-3,000 head. They're not like the guys who have thousands of heads, and they work directly for Tyson or some of these other big companies. And by the way, when I'm talking about the influence that people have on this particular administration, Tyson is probably one of the biggest, because they gave they were responsible for raising, I've heard, $450 million in various ways for the Trump campaign. So you don't think they're going to have influence? The Tyson folks are going to have influence on what goes on in terms of what we do for beef and where it's being produced and how it's being handled. But they're all worried about the screw worm as well. The government has paid, I think it was $18 million, to produce a fly that will neuter

0: the flies that have the eggs that produce these screwworms. But there are other things that are being made available, like bats. The bats are good for going after the flies that they're insect eaters. You know, it's kind of cool. It's good for farms. A lot of people don't like bats because they think they're kind of scary, but they are good for farms. And so don't think about bats, you know, in the way you do at Halloween. These things benefit the agricultural economy and life in America. Not only do they get rid of the insects, but they pollinate plants, kind of like bees do. I don't know if you knew that or not. I actually didn't know that. But they're declining rapidly in North America. There's a fungal disease known as white nose syndrome, which is spread among bats all around the country. And so bat populations are crashing. Here's just one more example of bats that are good for everything. They love to eat bugs that bother people. And that is not only good for all of us, but consider the role they play in food production. The way that they get rid of things on farms that are affecting yield and that sort of thing, you have no idea unless you really can study it. If you have maybe an ag college around you to understand, to help you understand how your yields fall down because of the pests that are around consuming your crops. We see it everywhere. And so that kind of pushes farmers to buy more chemical pesticides, and so that increases the cost and also increases the, or I guess it loses value because insecticides and poisons like that are not good for the story, frankly. But at any rate, I think we need to be thinking more. Until I saw this business about the bat in combo with the other things that are bad actors on the farm, I really hadn't really thought too much about bats. But they are good. They're very beneficial and need to be protected. All right, another item of interest here. The USDA has delayed new poultry rules. The Agricultural Marketing Service, the AMS of the USDA, has delayed a rule that would have addressed unfair and deceptive practices between broiler producers and large poultry companies. So this, again, the influence of Tyson and that ilk, Purdue, because not good for them. The farmers that have contracts oftentimes are screwed over. I would never get into that business, frankly. Never, ever, ever get into that business. Lots of compliance costs. And, of course, Tyson doesn't have to pay them because they're hiring you to grow their birds. So I'm wondering what the delay is here. Well, we kind of know what the delay is, but the unfair practices. I suppose you can all say the same thing. Hey, you don't have to do it. The poultry company's taking advantage of you, so go do something else. And that's a point, and it's not a bad one, but you know, a lot of these places have been built up. I remember visiting a farm in Pennsylvania. Every 90 days, they grow 36,000 broilers in this great big barn that was one of those, I don't remember who makes the big buildings, the big aluminum tin building, Morton. I think it was a Morton building. And inside was something unless you're in this business, you can't begin to admit to yourself, this is going on, this is how chickens are raised. Woo! Anyway. All right, next in the news is something I want to spend a couple of minutes on. The restructuring of the USDA, especially when it comes to research, education, and economics. The chair of the Ag Committee, Thompson, who is from Pennsylvania, I think, has received much in the way of communication because Trump wants to cut the money in the USDA for research, education, and economics. They have lost 23% of the workforce, and it's just been across the board cut all these people, never mind paying attention to what they're good at or if they are good at something, just like the lowest 18% of the totem pole, just to fire them. And that's about as stupid an approach to this as you can possibly imagine. Some people in Congress are trying to work around what the Trump people are trying to do, but it's very difficult because there's a lot of, in the states, they have agricultural experimental stations, the cooperative extension services, that sort of thing, that are vital to ensuring that research that helps farmers is done on the local level. But it comes from federal money, and so what's happening, even now as I speak, the cascade has begun as students graduate from college and they are specializing in some of these fields in the ag schools. They have no positions. They may have had a job 6 months ago, but they don't have one now. And a lot of the professors at some of these schools are losing their grant money and they're losing their ability to do research and to help farmers economically. So it's really, this is yet again, and I don't like making this program a political program, and it really isn't. It's about reality. And reality on the farm is a very, very, very difficult thing. Why people stay in farming, people keep asking that question, why do you keep doing this? Congress has been approached by many of the farm groups. The National Farmers Union, the American Farm Bureau Federation, among others, but there are lots of growing groups who have gone back, and they seem to be talking, although they sent these letters to various members of the committees that are going to do the work on this. It doesn't look like they're going to have as much success as we need to have in order to keep the ball bouncing when it comes to research. Very important. Education for, just keep up with other countries and what they're doing when it comes to agriculture to compete with us. So something to keep in mind for sure here. I'm Doug Steffen. This is the American Family Farmer.
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0: 23 after the hour now. This is the American Family Farmer Program. We're continuing our focus on you, your farm, what you can do on your farm with ideas from other people. I don't say selfish reason for me doing this, but I do find myself talking to a lot of the folks from our end of the industry and using the ideas on my farm. This past weekend at Eastley Farm, E-A-S-T-L-E-I-G-H, EastleyFarm.com, we had the busiest weekend that we've ever had. I open the farm on weekends to folks who want to come and have our cow safari, which is a wagon filled with screaming kids. The cows come around and we feed them bread, and they just love the pictures and the video and things they come from. It probably is agritourism, but there are lots of other things going on the farm. This time of year, as we all know, getting the planting done and getting haying started, that sort of thing is very important for people who are in my end of the business. I have Amy Hartshorn here, who's in a different end of the business, if you will. She is the host of a podcast called Green Living Mentor, and she's also a speaker when it comes to organic farming. She's all over the place. Their farm, the family farm, is in Waitsfield, Vermont. So I'm trying to picture that, Amy. I know most of Vermont, but this is going to be a small town because I can't tell you that I've heard of it.
1: Yes, it is a small town, but we're part of the Mad River Valley, not far from Sugar Bush Resort.
0: Mm-hmm. Okay.
1: Central Vermont.
0: So what kind of growing conditions do you have there? If it's mostly, well, we all know much of New England soil is rocky, but what sort of conditions do you have on the farm that you have in Waitsfield?
1: Well, we have a variety, actually. So on our home farm, we have kind of clay, rocky soils that my husband Dave has been building for 35 years. And then he leases some land near the river, so that's the nice silt river bottom type of soil that we get to plant certain things in.
0: Well, what is it that motivates you? What do you think every morning when you get up about farming?
1: Well, a lot of things. Part of it is just the connection to nature that I love. I really, having been the former New York City girl, I love living in a nature-filled place where I can see wild animals, hopefully not on my deck, like the raccoon that got into the trash. But I love just the whole cycle of nature, watching each day as it unfolds and, you know, finding new things. So farming for me just really puts me literally in touch with the soil and the plants and, you know, having to make decisions based on weather and, you know, whatever's happening that day that could be new.
0: So I asked you that question because as I look at your website, Green Living is Green Living Mentor, right?
1: Green Living Now. Green Living Now. Yeah, and the podcast is Green Living Now.
0: LivingNow.com.
1: Correct.
0: Okay, so you start, or you want us to focus on what we eat, what we drink, what we cook, and how that affects our health, which certainly would be something that ought to be on every farmer's mind, frankly, unless a big commercial producer, the impact of what is grown and how it affects. Because you've heard this probably 100 times, that food is actually medicine. And
1: yes,
0: so you
1: absolutely
0: have decided to be organic. So the point here is that we want to talk about the benefits of organic, which, of course, before World War II, there was no such thing as organic. It was just good food. And then things came around and changed. So the number of things that have become a focus of the organic world, including now people who are concerned about the cost of food, the prices are going sky high for some of this stuff. And if you look at the increases over the last couple of years, you really get concerned about how we're going to deal with good food, frankly. And that's why we have Amy here, in part. Amy Hartshorn is here from Hartshorn Organic Farm in Waitsfield, Vermont. 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
0: Y'all, did you get that? 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
6: NBC News Radio, I'm Lisa Taylor. Three deaths are being blamed on a tropical storm that slammed into the Gulf Coast. Louisiana and Mississippi were hit hard this week by Tropical Storm Arthur, which dumped up to 2 feet of rain from East Texas to the Carolinas. The storm killed two people in Texas, including a 53-year-old woman near San Antonio who drowned in rising floodwaters while driving in her car, and a teenager who drowned in a flood north of Houston. The storm also killed a Mississippi man who was part of a road cleanup crew outside of Jackson. Another round of severe weather is coming to the High Plains. Forecasters say there's a good chance of severe thunderstorms this weekend from Missouri to Wyoming, with the most intense weather in parts of Kansas and Nebraska. More from Jim Forbes.
7: A forecaster for AccuWeather warns that flood cycles in some parts of the region are slow to complete, meaning some rivers may not crest until next week.
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1: 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The American Family Farmer is something that's a labor of love for me. 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The American Family Farmer, focusing on the smaller active farmers like Amy Hartshorne, who has the Hartshorne Organic Farm with her husband Dave in Waitsfield, Vermont. I alluded to the fact that organic food, the prices, especially in the grocery store, but if you go directly to the farm, same sort of thing. Food prices going up by 25-30% in the last 3 or 4 years, and certainly that's much higher than inflation. So why do you think that is, Amy? What's your theory?
2: Well, I have a lot of thoughts on why that is, and I think, you know, certified organic food has always been more expensive than conventional for a lot of good reasons, and it's not what some of the, you know, social media rumors would have you believe. It's not because organic farmers are trying to price gouge. It's because growing food without toxic chemicals is a lot more labor intensive, and the inputs are ridiculous. Like, Dave pays $1 per organic tomato seed, if you can imagine. And yeah, the inputs we use for fertilizer, like the compost, which has become popular now with landscapers, has jacked the price up. And even things like dehydrated chicken manure and some of the biological preparations that we use instead of, you know, herbicides and fungicides and that sort of thing are really expensive. So yeah, the labor part of it, since we're not spraying the weeds, we're using people to actually pick the weeds. Those kinds of things have historically made it more expensive. But there's other factors. There's things like we don't get any kind of subsidies like the big conventional commodity farms do. And then if there's a disaster like we had in 2011, a big flood, we got pennies on the dollar with crop insurance. And I remember Dave saying that he felt like it wasn't even worth the vast amount of paperwork. It was like signing a mortgage. Yep. Just to get those
1: ridiculous,
2: you know, few
1: the
2: dollars.
1: Government programs are outrageous. They're damnable, and it's a joke because of what you just said. They are so tilted toward the large producers and not to people who are doing what's good by Americans for Americans. It's an outrage, and that's why I wanted you to tell the story, because it sounds different when you tell it. I'm just chuckling as you were talking about chicken manure. I bought, I can't even tell you how many tons of chicken manure, $35 a ton. chicken manure. And I spread it around. I'm in a suburban area, so the fields that I'm using this stuff on, state land, where I'm growing hay and corn, and the people in the neighborhood are beside themselves because they smell this chicken manure and they think there's some, you know, they just don't know. And so I said to one person, because I haven't spread it all yet, you think it smells bad now? Wait till I spread it. I mix it with compost. I mix it with some cow manure as a cuts of it. But that's a quick story. I just got a kick out of that because we never used to pay for chicken manure, but now we do because it's people want it anyway.
2: Right. Well, it's a good fertilizer. Well, the other thing that's happened with organic is that for 2 years the cost share was not approved by Congress. And then finally in 2025, it got approved, but we still haven't gotten the cost share payments for the last 2 years of being certified. So they can pay up to 75% of the $1,000 fee. And so, you know, I think what's happening now, too, is a lot of organic farmers are feeling, maybe this isn't really worth all this effort because it's a tremendous amount of bookkeeping and you have to take time.
1: And it's been made that way. If I can share my cynicism, the reason it's so difficult is because the big producers want it to be, and they're influenced through the K Street lobbyists and all these other people when it comes to making up and making the decisions of how it works and who gets the benefits and stuff. They influence the procedure and the process to the point where it is very difficult.
2: Dave has been doing it for 35 years, and he's really thinking about whether it's worth it to continue getting the certification. I think it's more important for a farm that sells wholesale. We have just a few restaurants that come and, you know, get a somewhat of a wholesale price, but most of our stuff is retail. And so people that have been coming for years know what our practices are. But I will say this, for consumers, it's really important to ask your farmer two big questions. One is, do you use any synthetic pesticides? And that could be herbicide, fungicide, you know, insecticide, and whatever the fourth side is. Rodenticide, I think. And then, so that's one question. And then the other question is, how do you feed your soil? How do you grow a healthy soil? Because I remember going to the farmer's market before I even knew Dave, and I wasn't a farmer at that point. I was just a gardener. But I would ask farmers, you know, what are your growing practices? Oh, I grow according to organic standards. And, you know, now that I know what that is, you get a book every year that tells you what you can and cannot use, and it changes all the time. And so I'm pretty sure that a lot of these folks that are claiming to be growing according to organic standards don't necessarily know what all of those standards are.
1: You have an interesting view on what to do with your food. That is, how to prepare it. So not only do you sell the produce, but you help people understand how it is best prepared, which I find kind of unique and worth a moment or two of our time.
2: Yeah, so I've been offering these food and farm tours for about, I think I'm on year 7 or 8.
1: Cool.
2: And so they have the option of having lunch with me that is, you know, I prepare it that morning from a lot of the stuff that we have growing on the farm. And so my whole focus is teaching people not only what does it mean to grow organic, but also healthy food, like you said. And so actually we have a new feature this season. We have our staff member, Lainey, who's come back for a second time, and she's a nutrition major at University of Vermont. And so she's going to be preparing a little presentation for those that come to lunch, for some of them, about the actual nutrition of organic produce versus conventional, as well as the few small-scale studies that exist that show that when you eat an all-organic diet, you vastly reduce any kind of pesticide metabolites in your body. Mm-hmm. And so she's going to be looking at it from that lens. And so I talk about those types of things depending upon the crowd. You know, some people aren't really as interested in all of those details as they are in, you know, the maple sugar house and the farm. And we also have a hydroponic greenhouse at the back end of our farm, which my husband was the co-founder with two other brothers. We since sold his shares, but they still lease the land from us. And that's a big wow moment for people to walk into that half-acre greenhouse and see what's growing.
1: Yeah. All right. I want to take us into more of the farm itself when we continue here.
2: Sure.
1: Calitren on my mind, C-A-L-O-T-R-E-N. Why is it on my mind? Well, I'm hoping to pass it along to you, so it will be on your mind as well. I don't really need to lose weight, although I could probably drop 5 pounds of ice cream weight from the wintertime and I'd be fine. And if it stays as hot as it is, I'll probably do that in the next couple of weeks. But I'm talking to the people who want 35, 40, 45 pounds to drop, or maybe even more. And you've tried Wegovy and the other, what do they call them, GLP-1 drugs. And, yeah, you lose the weight, but you also lose your body, the strength that you had in your body. And you look at your body and you think to yourself, what happened? And so I send you to the most responsible way to lose weight and keep it off. It's simple, non-toxic, and perfect. 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But I think the smarter way to do this is to lose weight. 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And that's really the bottom line. 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Back with Amy Hartshorn at Hartshorn Organic Farm up in Waitsfield, Vermont. We're talking philosophically and practically about what's going on up in Vermont's Mad River Valley, where she has your husband. So I'm trying to put the logistics together here. Your husband owned the farm, and you married him, and you became a farmer? Or were you a farmer first?
2: Pretty much, yeah. His dad bought a big tract of land when he was really young, and so 40 acres of that became Dave's, that he's been farming organically for 35 years. Before that, it was a dairy farm with his dad.
1: Ah, okay. That's what a lot of them actually were. And because the government is as stupid as it is, they've let the dairy business go all to hell, except in places where raw milk is embraced. And that's what I do, frankly. I think that's there's organic milk, but the processing for milk today does horrible things to it, even if it's so-called organic milk. But, you know, raw milk is the real thing, like the stuff that you're selling. You have raw vegetables, right?
2: That's right.
1: Raw,
2: yes.
1: I mean, that's what it really is. And so you philosophize also about clean eating. And we started talking a little bit about what it's costing now to buy organic food. But you're on a mission, and I see you're doing a TED Talk to have people understand that it shouldn't be this way. But how do we get it so that it isn't that way, Amy?
2: Well, so I think there's a few different things. One thing I think is important to point out is that conventional food prices, I think, are going to rise dramatically because of the whole Iran war, you know, the cost of oil and gas, and so much of the conventional growing is based on petroleum. So I think we're going to see a big increase in those prices, which may actually level things out a little bit more with organic, because we're not dependent on petroleum. Certainly, you know, organic farms will use diesel for tractors and that sort of thing. I think, you know, the government has a role to play where they could actually help transition conventional farms to organic, because it takes 3 years, as probably some folks know, and there's no, you know, ability to make good income in those 3 years. You can't charge organic prices for, even if you're doing organic practices at that time. So I think there's something that could change as far as supporting small farms as opposed to the big commodity farms that have always gotten so much of the money. And, you know, the demand-supply issue is an interesting one, too, because there's been a huge growth in organic food demand. But there's also, you know, small numbers of farms that are farming organically. And as we said earlier, if the cost share doesn't come through and more people drop out of the organic certification program, that's going to be an issue that's going to make the demand even higher and therefore the price is higher.
1: So I think,
2: you know, helping people grow organically so that we can meet the demand as well as do all the health benefits and the environmental benefits.
1: Lots of food for thought, if you'll pardon the pun. And I think this is something, this has been a worthwhile exercise, as hopefully all our conversations are here on the American Family Farmer. Amy Hartshorn, Hartshorn Farm in Waitsfield, Vermont. GreenLivingNow.com is her website. Check it out. You'll find it very compelling and very interesting. Thank you, Amy, and good luck this year in your growth. I think you're in a growth spurt. It's you know, there's a little bit of a pun there, but I think you've got the right attitude. Amy Hartshorn here on the American Family Farmer. 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

0: 53 past the hour now on the American Family Farmer program. Again, great radio stations around the country carrying this program every week. And help yourself to our information, not only this week, but going back months and going back years. Lots of interesting conversation that's still applicable usable here. It's the middle of June. June is still dairy month. I always love talking about dairy because I have been around cows all my life. Hopefully that never changes. This is an annual reminder of one of the blessings that America should be very grateful for, but we take it for granted. Dairy is always there. You can always find milk, in, whether you go to the farm to get it, whether you go to the grocery store to get it. It's wholesome. And I'm a great believer. Talk this week about organic stuff, organic milk. Raw milk, I know a lot of you don't hold with that. All right, so anyway, consumers are looking at cheese, organic cheese, and ice cream, organic ice cream. And the people who are working on America's farms to produce the milk, whether it's a small family farm. I think I made mention last week of my visiting the Lawton Jersey farm in Newark Valley, New York. I bought some heifers from them. Couple 3 weeks ago, and I've been there before, and I love how they do their they take care of their animals. I love the quality. I love the way they milk. They're milking about 180 cows, Mr. Lawton, his name is Tim Lawton, and his wife and his sons are just making it work. But it's hard work, and we know that. But if you love it, how do you say no to the things that, you know, there's something about it. There really is. We all know that. And I think the dairy guys are more into it, maybe again because of my prejudice. I saw a press release from the National Milk Producers Federation saying, quote, consumers continue to maintain high levels of trust in dairy, according to the latest consumer perceptions. I think there's something, okay. But remember, what is important for the consumer to know? The reason that we do pasteurization is because many of the dairy producers are so big that they don't take care, like, you know, used to be the case. Or on a farm like this guy Lawton in Newark Valley, New York, I love standing there watching as they milk and how they take care of the cows. And the biggest part of the problem that we're all having, no matter what our size, is politics. We were talking about what's going on politically in New York State, what's going on in the national view. There's this Save Family Farming thing that's going on right now, trying to continue to affect the decisions that shape agriculture and the future of farming in America. And so encouraging the organic dairy business, and frankly, encouraging the raw milk business if it's done right. That's the thing. And a lot of people don't express and don't understand the difference in the nutrition between raw milk and processed milk. There's a whole big difference. But we've, you know, you got to take your wins when you get them. And this year, because of Mr. Kennedy and his work, I like him. He's about the only one in this administration that I think is good. It's cool. They changed the rules in school. Yeah, you have to wonder who thought it was a good idea to give kids white water. So they changed things like it was a brand new world. Whole milk available in school. Wow! They actually returned flavored milk to school cafeterias as well. The president and CEO of the International Dairy Food Association says that the major victory that we have with the putting the whole milk back in school is seemingly common sense, like many other things that affect what we have available for nutrition. And there's an attack going on, and it starts with milk, but it's all across the board, where it is it seems to be a sport to make fun of farmers and farming. And to, you know, wonder out loud, oh, well, how come it costs so much money to do this when you can have it for that? I don't know. Maybe it's something that if you really think about it, you, and I say that to the farmers, but maybe you pass the word along. That's the thing. It's June. Take the opportunity to sell your product not only to your present customers, but to customers who would embrace what you're doing on your farm. Invite them to come see what you're doing on your farm, your family farm. I think that should be encouraged, frankly. All right. That's my overview of what's on my mind at the moment. On this week's American Family Farmer, I'm Doug Steffen.
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4: NBC News Radio, I'm Lisa Taylor. Three deaths are being blamed on a tropical storm that slammed into the Gulf Coast. Louisiana and Mississippi were hit hard this week by Tropical Storm Arthur, which dumped up to 2 feet of rain from East Texas to the Carolinas. The storm killed 2 people in Texas, including a 53-year-old woman near San Antonio who drowned in rising floodwaters while driving in her car, and a teenager who drowned in a flood north of Houston. The storm also killed a Mississippi man who was part of a road cleanup crew outside of Jackson. Another round of severe weather is coming to the High Plains. Forecasters say there's a good chance of severe thunderstorms this weekend from Missouri to Wyoming, with the most intense weather in parts of Kansas and Nebraska. More from Jim Forbes.
5: A forecaster for AccuWeather warns that flood cycles in some parts of the region are slow to complete, meaning some rivers may not crest until next week.
4: Sunday, the storms will move eastward through Missouri and into Kentucky and southern Illinois. President Trump says there are no limits to his power when it comes to Iran. Trump made the claim Friday during an interview with Axios. In the interview, Trump was questioned about his original promise that the war would end with an unconditional surrender, and he answered, "It really probably is unconditional surrender." The president's signing of a deal with Iran started a 60-day clock for technical negotiations for a final peace deal with Tehran. A cheaper gas blend is available in California, but drivers still can't buy it. Daniel Martindale reports.
6: It hasn't been approved by state air regulators, but is expected to be approved later this year. And the equipment needed to dispense it has yet to clear California's required and lengthy certification process. The fuel known as E15 or unleaded 88 contains 15% ethanol. Supporters say it can lower gas prices by 20 cents per gallon or more. I'm Daniel Martindale.
4: According to AAA, Californians are still paying $5.61 for a gallon of regular. The national average is now $3.97. 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
21: Good Saturday morning, and welcome to the Early Morning Agriculture Roundup right here on 580 WIBW. It's a pleasure to be with you this morning. We'll review what happened in the markets, including analysis on the week's trade. We'll also have Kansas Farm Bureau Weekend, plus an update on the news headlines, check of the weekend weather forecast. Greg Okagu, joined by Scarlett Matinger with the Kansas Livestock Association for the latest edition of the Kansas Livestock Scene. This week's Kansas Corn Report, Greg's guests will be Aaron Rios, Assistant Director of Education, and Shelley Robinson, Lead Teacher for the Kansas Seed to

0: round of 73, Troy Sanselect loads. Iowa, Minnesota cash market, no market report. Iowa, Minnesota direct hog carcass market, trading 51 cents lower on Thursday with a weighted average of $97.35. The Western Corn Belt cash market, trading 42 cents lower with base carcass price at $97.35. Hogs are for the week, 2,370,000. That's 25,000 more than a week ago and 41,000 more than a year ago. With analysis on the week's trade, let's head to Daryl Holiday at Country Futures in Frankfort. Daryl, take it away.
1: An active week on the grain markets this week, back and forth. We saw, you know, a lot of, some of it was caused by the outside factors regarding U.S. and Iran and energy prices. But we started out really kind of mixed and then tested real quickly that key support again in that 402, 405 range in July corn and the 1107, 1110 area on July soybeans. But by the middle of the week, we were challenging some key resistance levels. Of course, it's been a pretty tight range up in that 420 level on July corn and 1140 on the July soybeans. But we challenged that. So we challenged the support, and it held. Challenged resistance, and it held. We went back down. We came off the highest levels, but we also came, we ended up off the lowest levels. Now, we did see some buying of U.S. soybeans this week from China, which is encouraging. We got something. The good is they bought some, and then they bought about 500,000 tons, about 90% of its new crop, and probably in the end they'll roll that corn, the little bit they have in old crop, which would be in September delivery or August delivery, and they'd roll that right into September would be my guess. I don't. But that's the positive. The negative is we're not seeing, they have not indicated they're dropping the 10% tariff yet. That, once again, I would think they will, but anything that is bought now or bought with 10% tariff on it will not be bought by the government or not be bought by private companies. It will be bought by a government grain company, one of the two grain companies, because they won't pay the tariff. And private companies will not buy U.S. products of anything, grain products, unless the tariffs come off, because it just gets too expensive. The reason the buying occurred this week, and I think it could still be, end up in private company hands if by the time they're shipped, the tariffs come down, and I anticipate that it will. But the reason that there was some activity is we've now seen U.S. soybean export offers for that September, October, November time period actually be below Brazil, or at least competitive with them, and in many cases at a discount, depending on where you're shipping and lots of other factors. But the bottom line is it's in the market, and we talked about this before. Really felt like this was what we would do. We'd see China go back to kind of the old-fashioned way of buying, back before we thought we had a structured agreement in 2020 and, you know, type things. But they still tended to buy when they were competitive. And then we had the tariffs, and we've had what we've had, kind of a mishmash, if you will, the last two or three years. And so now they're back in the buying, once again, when it makes sense economically. Now, they may make some political buys in other commodities, but in the soybeans, I think they're going to go off where they are and what they need, and also your competitiveness for that time period. So that's what the bias, why I'm not surprised to see the buying be in the new crop. Now, of this 500,000, about 370,000 was announced by USDA as unknown, but I'm pretty confident that was China. Officially, they only bought 137,000 that had China on name on it, but I'm 90% confident that those were Chinese. Those will end up in China or Chinese purchases. So, once again, we also had strong demand we continue to see strong demand in the world corn market for exports. Of course, the U.S. is going to should have a record corn export sales for this current crop year. We're also seeing good demand from, you know, out of South America. They have record corn crop out of South America, and they continue to move a lot of corn. And actually, the prices have not fallen apart. We aren't down to where we're really cheaper than the South American corn, but when you look out there possibly in October, November, I think there's at least a chance we could get there. The problem, one of our issues is that our December corn contracts and those September corn contracts kind of carry a premium. They got a lot of carry in them, and so that may make it harder to get there. As opposed to if you look at the soybean market, we're not hardly showing any premium over the spot market as we get into the new crop, and that's one of the issues, reason why it's more competitive on the beans right now. But that can change, and may change. So we also saw, of course, the U.S.-Iran agreement that occurred this week, and so we've seen the oil price drop quite significantly. Matter of fact, was down over $8. That had a big impact. This is probably the biggest impact I've seen it have on the soybean oil market in a long time. We moved significantly lower on the week. Matter of fact, saw the July soybean oil contract drop below the $70 level. Just 2 weeks ago, it was challenged in the $79 mark. That is a significant move down. Again, probably as much fun selling as anything else.

0: because of the funds were extremely long with soybean oil. The same goes with the crude, and so the weakness in the crude oil had some impact on that. The big story, of course, on the grains from a supply standpoint is that not really too many problems. I think we're certainly concerned about the dryness we're seeing in Spain and France and the heat that they've had over there, and it doesn't really look to break, and that could continue to provide a little bit of export demand for U.S. corn down the road, even near term, as going into Europe. Other than that, not a lot of issues. The Indian monsoon has gotten started, and it's in the southern areas of India right now. It'll tend to move north, but so far it's been below normal by about 50% below normal. And in a strong El Nino year, they would tend to have a drier monsoon season. But on the U.S. side, really, it's just the motto that rain makes grain, and rain will make grain until it doesn't make grain. And what I mean by that is if you get too much in certain places and certain issues, ponding and flooding, those types of things, and we could be pushing that envelope, but there's no signs of any heat. Matter of fact, the temperatures need to continue to be projected across a big part of the plains and the Midwest at below normal. I think that might get a bit moved back to normal as we get further into July. But you can look out there now, it's a couple of weeks, and there's certainly no concerns. If there'd be any concern at all, as I said earlier, it would be too much rain. And even NOAA came out with their outlook through the end of the month into the back half of July, and it certainly doesn't show any signs of, you know, any ridging or doming that would cause a significant amount of heat or a real long dry spell in most of the major production areas. Again, that's out there a ways and a long way to go, but that's part of why the psychology of the market, why we have a difficult time holding rallies in the corn and soybean markets right now. On the week, July corn closed at 417, up 4 cents on the week. The new crop December also higher at 444. July soybeans up a dime at 1123. November up 11 cents at 1143. July Kansas City wheat 644, closed at 644, up 10. And the new crop July 27, up 12, closing at 689. July crude oil did close down $8.28 a barrel, closed at 76.60. It dipped below $74 at one time on Thursday before closing back up there and closing at 76.60. Cattle futures were significantly higher this week. The cash is kind of a mixed bag as to where we're going to be. But the beef rallied up to the $4 mark, but then it gave up almost all that gains as we went into it closed on Thursday. Cash feeders are much stronger in the country, and the feeder cattle certainly reflected that. As a matter of fact, the index has moved itself up to the 366 level, but it won't be with the numbers we've seen late in the week. You'll certainly see that index continue to climb early next week. But everything higher. Again, they actually came off the highs on Thursday, came off the high of the week after a really strong move up, but still strong gains across the board. The hog market, on the other hand, was lower on the front end. July hogs down a couple bucks, trying to get in line with that cash index, which is improving. I think it should be mentioned. We've been talking about how long it's been taking to get this cash index to start moving up. We've seen a little bit of improvement at midweek, despite the fact that we're seeing plenty of numbers coming in on the hog side. But we ended up being kind of mixed with the weakness on the front end and kind of mixed on the back end of the hog futures. On the week, June cattle closed at 254.80, up 493. August cattle at 545, closed at 246.62. August feeders 918 higher, 366.60. October feeders 1083 higher, 361.75. July hogs 9502 down 235. And October hogs down 5, closing at 81.32. This is Darrell Holliday with Country Futures in Frankfort, Kansas. We can be reached at 1-800-292-4038.
1: Thanks, Darrell. Closing grain bids, Cargill of Topeka at the close. Wheat finished down 9 cents on Thursday at $6.19. Corn finished up 2 cents, $4.03. Milo finished unchanged at $3.48. Soybeans finished down 9 cents at $11.03. Coming up on Monday's Ag Issues, Greg's guest will be Roger McGowan, professor of agriculture, law, and taxation at the Washburn University School of Law. We'll have more of the early morning Ag Roundup coming up next here on 580 WIBW.
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8: We're back on the Early Morning Agriculture Roundup here on 580 WIBW. Greg Akagi with you this morning, and right now it's time for the Kansas Corn Report, and it's brought to you by the Kansas Corn Commission. We're joined by Aaron Rios, who is Assistant Director of Education with Kansas Corn, and also Shelley Robinson, the lead teacher with the Seed to STEM workshops. And Aaron, going to start with you. 11 Seed to STEM workshop you guys just completed at Andover Central Middle School. And boy, time flies, but yet another success, it sounds like, too.
9: Yeah, we had 63 teachers from middle school and high school come back to the workshop this year. We had some repeat teachers doing the 2.0 lessons, and then we had some new teachers coming in to do the middle school and high school lessons for the 1.0. So it was a great group this year. They were very energetic and willing to learn, and we just had a great time with them.
8: For those who are not familiar with the Seed to STEM workshop, what is its primary purpose?
9: So it is a two-day workshop where we teach teachers over 10 labs in those 2 days. We take the 1.0 teachers to the ethanol plant on the second day so they can get a tour of the plant. But the night of the first day, we take them out to a farm, and they get to talk with producers, see farm equipment, see corn growing in a field. And really the whole point of the workshop is to just get agriculture into the classroom for their students, have them learning about corn, and really educating them on what corn goes into and kind of what all the careers could come out of for kids to go into with corn and agriculture. They do things like decoding DNA, micropipetting. They do corn fermentation, learn about GMOs. They do some nutrient testing. They make ethanol. They also burn it in the classroom. So it's a really fun-filled day for the teachers, but they're also walking away tired from learning so much, for sure.
8: And Shelley, you work at Topeka Collegiate, but you also serve as the lead teacher on the Seed to STEM workshops as well. What do you consider your primary purpose or your primary mission when you participate in the Seed to STEM workshop?
3: Well, Greg, our primary focus as a team of lead teachers is to really ignite a fire within those teachers to carry out the lessons that we're sharing with them, just to carry the message of agriculture throughout the state of Kansas to students. And, you know, years ago it was decided that the money would be put into educating teachers, because then those teachers could reach students year after year after year. And so that's kind of our focus, is educating teachers to share the knowledge with students.
8: I would think, being as a lead teacher as well, one of the things you see is when they start to get involved, slowly start to hear some of the things that are talked about, how much they really start to embrace it and really probably get embraced into the discussion too.
3: Yeah, absolutely. I think that's the reason when Aaron referred to 1.0 students and 2.0 students, you know, originally we taught one track and teachers were so excited about the lessons that we were teaching that instead of just being able to come one year, now they can come for a second year of lessons. So in 2 years, they can go through 20 lessons that teachers across the state of Kansas have written for them.
8: Aaron Rios, Assistant Director of Education with Kansas Corn, on the Kansas Corn Report here on 580 WIBW, as well as Shelley Robinson, you just heard from, lead teacher with the Seed to STEM workshop. And Aaron, one of the things that has really kicked this into another stratosphere level, so to speak, is just the word of mouth. Just, hey, they've gone through this, and they tell other teachers, or they tell their friends who are teachers, and it just keeps going and going and going.
9: Word of mouth is huge for us. We have a website, KansasCornSTEM.com, where you can go on and learn about all the resources that we have to offer, because we don't just offer stuff Seed to STEM. We offer elementary kits, readers, and ag kits, and guest speakers, too, across the state. So we have something for all people, all teachers, pre-K through 12th grade. The thing about this workshop is we pamper them really well. They walk away really happy. You know, not only do they learn the lessons, you know, but they walk away with a tote worth $500 worth of materials to be able to take into their classroom and do it. And then, you know, we take them on an ethanol plant tour themselves, but we also offer reimbursement for them to take their kids on ethanol plant tours. So that's another thing that we offer and help them do throughout the year, too.
8: And, Shelley, one of the things that to be able to have and the ability to have the items and the things, content that you can use in your lessons, how important that is really to any teacher, let alone for science and what you've been teaching.
3: Yeah, absolutely. You know, as teachers, our budget is always limited in our building, and so when we can provide teachers with the supplies to carry out the lab that we're providing access to, that's huge from a teacher perspective.
8: And Aaron, one of the things too, we talked about word of mouth and the ability to get that word out about that, not only here in the state, but nationally as well, because this is the first year participating in the national program.
9: Yeah, so we actually have been working with National Corn Growers Association on a national program for first through fourth grade. Anybody, a teacher wise in the U.S., can request a kit from us that we mail them out some corn and a book that talks about corn, and then all the information for them to teach a lesson. We're actually prepping this week for next week. Shelley, Sharon Thielen, and myself go to Rhode Island to National Ag in the Classroom. We're going to go to that conference and have a booth to be able to meet up with teachers. But Shelley is actually presenting our fermentation in a bag lab out there for people to be able to do. So that'll be fun, and we're excited to be out there and get the word out to not just people in Kansas, but all over the U.S.
8: All right. Erin and Shelley, we appreciate your time. Thank you very much.
9: Thank you, Greg. Have a good day.
3: Bye-bye.
8: That is Erin Rios, Assistant Director of Education with Kansas Corn, and Shelley Robinson, the lead teacher for the Seed to Stem Workshop. They have been our guest on the Kansas Corn Report, and it's brought to you by the Kansas Corn Commission. Stay with us. More on the Early Morning Agriculture Roundup right after this.
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19: Good morning. From 13 News in Topeka, I'm David Oliver. Kansas law enforcement is now once again asking drivers to watch out for officers responding to emergencies. A man driving a Jeep this week ran into officers working another accident along I-70 near Lawrence. No officers were hurt, but the Jeep driver suffered serious injuries. Emporia and Lyon County residents have a chance this next week to offer some input on a proposed Flint Hills Digital Campus. The Emporia Lyon County Planning Commission is going to consider the project and hear from the public next Tuesday at 6 p.m. at the Emporia Civic Auditorium. And the FBI is now offering a $25,000 reward in the search for a suspected serial shooter in Kansas City. 22-year-old Oscar Sanchez Munoz is wanted for a series of shootings recently that injured several people, including an Uber driver taking fans to the World.

0: cup.
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3: A flood watch begins at 7 p.m. tonight and remains in effect until 1 p.m. tomorrow afternoon. Slight chance of thunderstorms today. Otherwise, sunshine mixed with clouds at times. Daytime highs approaching 86. East winds 5 to 10 miles an hour. Overcast tonight. Chance of thunderstorms. Lows dip down to about 69. I'm Staff Meteorologist Ray Miller. Right now, it's 63 degrees.
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12: We're back on the early morning agriculture roundup here on 580 WIBW. Greg Gakagi with you this morning. Right now it's time for the Kansas livestock scene. And joining us in studio, as always, Scarlett Madinger, Vice President of Communications with the Kansas Livestock Association. Scarlett, good morning. How are you?
13: Good morning, Greg. I'm doing all right. How about yourself?
12: Not bad. Not bad at all. You know, news is news. It always travels.
13: That's right.
12: And there's always a lot of it, as they say.
13: That's right. There usually is.
12: Yeah, exactly. Well, let's get going with this. We got to start off, of course, with New World Screwworm. But in this case, talking about what USDA is trying to do, continuing to combat that in the state of Texas, but investments in other projects as well.
13: That's right. So we know as of late this week, there were still, of course, some active cases in Texas, fewer than there were, which is great news. Still in that same area, it hadn't really spread. We hadn't heard any new cases as at this point that we're speaking since June 12th, which, again, is good news. Of course, this is a rapidly a rapidly changing situation, so that could change at any moment. But so far, you know, good news in that case. Of course, USDA continues to maintain those infested zones around any active locations with quarantines, movement controls, heightened surveillance, all of that. Now, just to reiterate, the movement controls do not impact cattle movement outside those zones. So if you're located outside those zones, your livestock can move. Sterile flies, of course, are still being released over and just outside the infested areas. And, of course, they're doing additional testing, trapping, and surveillance in those areas. And that will continue until this thing is eradicated for sure. But in the meantime, USDA did announce this week that they have funded 40 breakthrough projects to bolster the nation's defense against New World screwworm. And these innovations are promising to, you know, help with detection, to accelerate control and eradication tools, and really just to strengthen the rapid response capabilities of the U.S. And if you remember, USDA launched the New World screwworm Grand Challenge back in January. I know we talked about that on here back then. And it called for, you know, researchers and innovators from federal and non-federal entities to help in the efforts to prevent the spread of New World screwworm by bringing forth some real high-impact ideas. And so they got, I think, a lot of proposals, and projects were selected based on their innovative approaches, scientific gold standards, and essentially their potential to make a significant impact on the prevention and response to New World screwworm. And so they selected 40 projects. And in addition to that, there's already work that's been started on two additional USDA-funded plans. And two of those, one is at Texas A&M through their AgriLife Research, and they are assessing the feasibility and efficacy and the readiness of an electron beam technology as a non-radioactive alternative to what's being used, the irradiation that's being used now for sterilizing New World screwworms in the sterile insect technique program. So just a different way to sterilize those flies to get more sterile flies. And then there's also a study at the University of Florida, and they're evaluating two U.S.-made X-ray irradiators for sterilizing New World screwworm using what's called secondary screwworms as a surrogate. So now this is a different species of screwworm. It's actually a species of blowfly. And so it's kind of a little bit different process, but just another way to increase our production in sterile flies, because we all know that's the quickest way to eradicate the New World screwworm. So some projects that are underway to try to get us to the point of eradication as quickly as possible. And if, again, the best thing right now for Kansas producers is just to be vigilant in monitoring their herds and making sure that they're just laying eyes on them, that there's no wounds, you know, that you need to take care of. If there is, just treat them, try to get them healed up at this point. There is no New World screwworm in Kansas at this point, just, you know, some counties in Texas right now. If you want to know more about what's going on, to kind of keep track of what's going on, go to screwworm.gov, and you can see the dashboard there. It'll tell you where it's at, kind of where we are, the status quo at this point. If you need information on how to identify it, what it looks like, the best place you can go is probably bqa.org/screwworm. There's pictures to help you identify the fly, the larva, the things like that that can help you identify it if you want to do that.
12: Yeah, because depending on who you talk to, some would say, are they being proactive or are they being reactive?
13: Right.
12: But they have tried to throw everything
13: that's right
12: possible and everything that is new, mm-hmm. or in essence, writing the next chapters of this book mm-hmm. on how to treat this and eradicate this, too.
13: That's right. And I really think, I mean, we have, as an industry, been talking about this since 2024, since they knew that it was starting to move north in Mexico. And so I think, you know, we've tried to be as proactive as possible. Yes, there are things that are taking time, like, you know, building the production. and facilities and things like that. So, yes, we're behind the wire on some things, but I think, you know, there is a plan. They're putting it into action, and, you know, hopefully that will keep this thing at bay as much as it can. But for now, like I said, just keep some eyes on your cattle and any of your livestock, because this thing will impact any warm-blooded animals. So just keep an eye on everything. And like I said, you can keep track of what's going on at those two websites.
12: Scarlett Madinger with the Kansas Livestock Association is our guest on the Kansas Livestock Scene here on 580 WIBW. Speaking of another way to get more information on it, that's through Kansas State, and they have been hosting a webinar series specifically about New World screwworm.
13: That's right. It actually started this week, so on Tuesday, I believe, they held the first in a three-part series. It was held June 16th, and then the next two, one is scheduled for June 23rd, and one is scheduled for June 30th, and it's kind of, like I said, all about New World screwworm. But they will have recordings, so if you missed the one on June 16th, but you want to participate in the other two, you can still catch up. You can still go back and watch the recording. Or if you can't participate in any of them, but you want to see what was said, you can go back and watch any of the recordings. The webinars begin at noon and conclude by 1:30. There is, of course, no fee to participate, but you will need to register so that they can send you the links. And all you have to do is go to agmanager.info. This is put on by the K-State Department of Ag Economics and K-State Extension. And you only have to register once. Once you register, then you're registered for all of the series. And you just click on the link, and it'll take you right to the Zoom webinar whenever it's ready to go. And like I said, all of them are recorded, so don't feel like you've missed anything if you can't be there. So the next two dates, June 23rd and June 30th.
12: Well, Scarlett, one of the things, and if people haven't had a chance to attend, down in southwest Kansas, the Beef Empire Days Fed Cattle Show, Beef Empire Days itself, such a great event as well. And you've got some of the winners that were down there during that time.
13: That's right. This is always a really neat event that focuses on the cattle feeding industry. And so we do have the winners of the Beef Empire Fed Cattle Show. A steer fed at Triangle H of Garden City and owned by Mayor Legacy won the Earl C. Brookover Memorial Award. And that steer was a 640-pound entry, placed second in the live show and 13th in the carcass contest for the best combined finish. The steer graded low prime, was a yield grade 3.1, had a 16.89 square inch ribeye, and carried 0.6 inches of back fat. And they have a steer contest and a heifer contest. The overall heifer, champion heifer, was fed at Beef Belt in Scott City by W6 Cattle. They're out of Collier. The heifer weighed 1,480 pounds, was 15th in the live show, and first in the carcass contest. And the animal graded high prime, was a yield grade 1.9, had an 18.51 square inch ribeye, and carried 0.46 inches of back fat. So it's really cool how they honor this industry and how they report these contest winners, and we congratulate the folks at the top of this contest. We know that they put a lot of work into this. So if you do get the chance, I encourage you to go out to Beef Empire Days. It's a week-long event, and you get to see a lot of fun activities if you get the chance to go out.
12: And they can go to your guys' newsletter to get more information.
13: Yes.
12: And some of the numbers, too.
13: Absolutely. Our newsletter and our July magazine will have a lot more about the winners, a lot more contest results.
12: Well, as we ramp things up, one of the things I always like to talk about is the Young Cattlemen's Conference. I am 2009, I believe, I took part in that, So I'm an alumni of that as well.
13: Right.
12: But two more Kansans recently participated in the NCBA YCC event.
13: That's right, Brandon Greenwood and Perry Nowak. Brandon is from Hamilton, and he's a rancher there out of Hamilton, and Perry is from Scott City. He's the manager at Fairly Feed Yard, and he's the chair of our KLA Cattle Feeders Council. Brandon sits on our Stock Growers Council Exec Committee, and Perry is the vice chair of our KLA Cattle Feeders Council and a member of our board of directors. And I know it's about a two-week deal, and I do believe, Greg, you can attest to this, it's kind of planes, trains, and automobiles. You start out in Denver and end up in Washington, D.C., and get to see a lot of different things, learn a lot about NCBA, but you go to a feed yard, a packing plant, and get to visit with your representatives in D.C., and I think it's a really great learning opportunity, but also a chance to network with your peers from all over the U.S., so I think it's a great opportunity for these guys to be able to do that.
12: Yeah, absolutely. It was a great time, and I'm sure the stories that they have are probably too numerous to say right at the moment.
13: Right.
12: All right. Scarlett, we're out of time, but as always, appreciate it. Thanks. Have a good weekend.
13: Thanks, Greg. You do the same.
12: That is Scarlett Meininger with the Kansas Livestock Association, our guest on the Kansas Livestock Scene here on 580 WIBW.
0: Please be advised.
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21: Long-awaited updates to the Clean Fuel Production Tax Credit, known as 45Z, have been announced by the Department of Energy. Brian Glenn, Director of Government Affairs for the American Farm Bureau Federation, says the changes allow for calculations of tax incentives using the GREET model.
22: It's used to help determine the level of tax credit given. So the GREET model consolidates
1: all of the greenhouse gas emissions of each step of the biofuel supply chain dependent on things like the form of transportation and farming practices into a specific emission rate for a gallon of fuel.
21: The emission rate becomes a carbon intensity score, and the lower the score, the higher the tax credit. Congress authorized the change to the GREET model through the One Big Beautiful Bill Act last year.
1: With this update, now only feedstocks that originate from U.S., Mexico, or Canada can qualify for this clean fuel production tax credit. So that helps ensure that tax incentives are supporting the North American agricultural supply chain.
21: The credit can help support stronger demand for U.S.-grown feedstocks, which would be a big help to farmers in the future.
1: We continue to urge USDA to provide greater flexibility for the accepted conservation practices from farmers when they determine the carbon intensity of the feedstocks. Farmers should be supported for lowering emissions of feedstocks and should be adequately compensated for that.
21: Chad Smith, Washington.
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23: 16 Junes ago, my soon-to-be husband and I had our engagement photos taken. After our studio session, we drove out to a wheat field with our local elevator in the background, and the photographer captured a few more images of us standing in the field surrounded by golden wheat. Those wheat field images would become my favorites of that photo session, and it was something I thought we could capture annually to celebrate another year and another wheat crop together. Little did I know that finding a time to schedule a photo session every year in a field of ripened wheat would be a challenge. While the wheat has always been present for a photo, purposely stopping the daily workflow of farming in June to get cleaned up and dressed up to have those photos taken is another story. Nonetheless, we've still somehow managed to get our wheat field photo session taken every year. The photos we've logged over the years of my little family standing in a field of golden wheat have recorded something much more important to me. They've captured our life over those years. And while these pictures are definitely not studio quality, they are, in my eyes, picture perfect.
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4: I'm Kil Chapman. Here are the latest headlines from 12 News. The city of Park City preparing to host its free fishing derby just in time for the Father's Day weekend. It runs from 9 a.m. to 11 a.m. this morning at Chisholm Lake Park, and it is free to attend and open to everyone. The city will be giving out free prizes for the biggest fish caught and the smallest. The Kansas Humane Society and Wichita Animal Services say they are in dire need of animal adopters. They have no room left in the shelter. If you are not ready to adopt an animal, they say you can also apply to be a foster parent. But if you do want to adopt, KHS is lowering its adoption fees through June 21st. In Wichita, I'm Kel Chapman, 12 News.
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28: Hello, all you cowboys and cowgirls, and welcome to another hour of Better Horses Radio. Now, we've got a massive show lined up for you today. Diving into the heart of our equine community, joining me on the microphone first is a lady who wears a lot of hats in our industry, and wears them very well. She's the owner of Wasser Farms out of Forestdale, Missouri, a dedicated 4-H leader, and the current chairman of the Missouri Horse Council, Brenda Wasser. Now, Brenda is here to talk about unifying our equine community and what's on the horizon for the Missouri horse folks. But hold on to your reins, because we're just getting started. Later in the hour, we'll be checking in with a fantastic team behind the Golden Horseshoe Equestrian in Eureka, Missouri. Owners Dan and Robin Haynes are going to talk shop, the equine community, and what challenges most towns are facing with their local equine facilities. And finally, to wrap it all up with his signature expertise, our very own legendary professional horse trainer, judge, and regular contributor, Merle Arbo. He'll have the final word from the Pinto World Championship Show in Tulsa, Oklahoma. So, coming up, we've got our Better Cattle Update with the trusted voice of agriculture, Mark Alpold. Mark?
29: Well, thanks, Ed. Lots to cover here as we head to this through this second half of June. Looking at the Corn Belt Classic number one, that was Superior Livestock's first major sale of the season, the summer season, even though summer is still officially a couple days away. But they held that Tuesday and Wednesday this week at South Sioux City, Nebraska. I don't have any numbers. I wish I did have some prices to pass along, but it looked like it was going to be fairly active bidding. They had over 73,000 head lined up for that sale, their Corn Belt Classic. They go and then July, there'll be, and we'll talk about this a little bit later, obviously other programs, but they do have their Week in the Rockies. That's, boy, that's the big sale of the year. That's the first full week of July, the week of July 6th, that they'll be in Steamboat Springs. So, again, don't have any numbers from the sale here. The Beth Bryan normally will put out a nice release a couple of days after that sale is completed, and that they were done late Wednesday. We do have that holiday on Friday, so Cattle on Feed Report. Looks like there's going to be, again, increased placements. That Cattle on Feed Report will at Thursday of this week, because we do have that holiday, Juneteenth, a holiday. Markets closed. Government offices, post office, and your banks are going to be closed this Friday. Keep making note of that. Federal Reserve Board meeting was held Tuesday and Wednesday, and no surprise there. No rate change coming, with also, though, a change in the chairmanship of the committee. Chairman Powell's last meeting was in July, so Walsh taking over for the first time. You know, we had that crop report last week, Ed, and most of the time we call it a crop report, but there's also livestock information in each of these monthly reports. And not to gloss over, but again, USDA lowered beef production overall for the for 2026. And they did, but they did raise production estimates for 2027 as they expect higher placements. And we do expect that in that Cattle on Feed report that coming out here on Thursday. Well, looking export-wise, top buyers in order this past week, names and countries that are always in there, it seems like, in the mix. But this week, South Korea was the number one buyer, followed by Japan, and then Mexico. Canada came in at the number four position for exports of our beef. The cash market was very slow to develop again last week. Look for more of the same. Maybe a little more active with that holiday on Friday, but we think really that holiday may be a non-factor when you consider the cash cattle trade. Looking at those futures, August live cattle have been range-bound. We continue to watch this wide range, 233 on the downside, 245, 245 and a half on the top side. So, again, if we would move above 245 and a half, that would be a breakout here to the top side in our view. August feeder cattle rebounding from their recent decline. Last Friday low during the session, 355.20. They have, again, tested that number, but that'll be a number to watch in here to hold. 365 would certainly be resistance as we look higher in this cattle trade. Well, I don't want to leave without saluting our dads. Father's Day coming up on Sunday, so to all dads, fathers, grandfathers, godfathers, all those men in our lives that really make a difference. I wrote a poem as a young farm broadcaster back in, look at this, let me see, this is 1989. I kept this in my files. I use it every so often on Father's Day. And I want to end with sharing it with everybody here today, Ed. He could fix a tractor when it wouldn't run and work till dark until the chores were done. He'd thaw out water tank in the freezing cold, talk about Grandpa in the days of old. He'd stop by the apple tree and pick one to eat, and then pick up the extras that fell at his feet. He'd wipe the sweat and dust from his brow as we put up hay in the dusty haymow. Here comes his neighbor driving by. He gives him a wave in the wink of an eye. He drives to the elevator to pick up some feed, some salt, mineral, other things that we need. He doesn't like salesmen when they stop in the yard, but he listens politely and keeps up his guard. He cleans up his shop, which he rarely does, but he always knew where everything was. He prays each night for good prices and rain. And if he was hurting, we never saw his pain. To stand there beside him still makes me feel glad. There's no other one like him. You see, he's my dad. And with that, wish everyone a great week ahead. Happy Father's Day.
28: And thank you, Mark. We appreciate the Better Cattle segment. And now, let's move over to our Better Horses Tip of the Week.
0: Hi, I'm Dr. Katie Flynn, and I'm the equine

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1: All right, it's going to be a great ride. So tighten up your cinch, settle back into that saddle. I'm your host, Ed Adams, and we'll be right back right after these messages.
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7: Dixon, mom, Jackie Wolf, was the patient of interim hospice. I live in Texas, and after mom got on hospice, when I came back to Texas, interim was a huge lifeline for me in terms of information. Maria, the social worker, was the dream. Going every other week, sharing a picture and what mom was doing and what was she saying and what was she looking forward to. And she brought us right into the room with mom. And she said when she was planning to go next. And as a hospice worker in Texas, I was asking our social worker, are we doing this? This is amazing. 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
10: 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Now, joining us is someone who truly does it all in our industry. Brenda Wasser is a highly accomplished equine professional. She's a leader, an advocate based in Missouri. Her career spans across professional training, nonprofit leadership, youth mentorship, and industry governance. 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I'm pleased to have her back on our show. Brenda Wasser, welcome to Better Horses Radio.
11: Oh, thank you for having me.
10: So we talked shortly, and in this segment, we're actually going to try to solve a problem here, and we're going to dive into the world at the 4-H. Now, everybody's heard of FFA, and everybody's heard of the 4-H organizations, and they do a really good, incredible job at teaching kids responsibilities that are going to be translated directly into the competitive show ring, is our goal. But Brenda, from your seat at the Missouri Horse Council, and as a professional trainer, how does the 4-H actively prepare these kids for the realities of the modern horse industry today?
11: Well, I think it relies heavily on professionals like myself to fill that gap. There are plenty of great 4-H project leaders. I am one myself that do an invaluable service, providing opportunities, learning opportunities to students in 4-H. But a lot of times those people don't have the real world experience in the horse industry to help those kids get across that gap. And so I think those project leaders could take advantage of other individuals in the industry and ask for help. I know one thing that I've found has been super helpful for me, because there's only one of me and I only have so many hours in my day. But when I invite my peers in to help teach those students, it really gives them a more diverse background, and I think really helps them be more prepared, better prepared. Sometimes in 4-H, it's not as competitive as, like, say, the breed shows. And, you know, not everybody is intended to go on and compete at that level. There is nothing wrong with those other levels. I am very involved with the local saddle club, and I believe there is a place for that as well. There is certainly a place for 4-H. But I think sometimes we're failing those kids in 4-H by not giving them the opportunities to see what the rest of the horse world looks like. And, you know, like I said, to bridge those gaps and help them get to there.
10: So is it fair enough for us to say that when these kids get out of 4-H, they get shell-shocked? And how does the 4-H bridge the gap between the kids who love horses and the young person ready to step into the professional competitive arena when they are not prepared for it? So I kind of simulate this from high school to college, and they're not prepared for college. Is that a fair statement?
11: I would say it's a similar statement, yes. And I think a lot of it is just like everything else in this world. Finances do play a part. I think a lot of our 4-H'ers come into it with the idea, much like my little saddle club, where they can compete at a level that costs X. And then when they want to move up, they're maybe not prepared for the time and dedication that that takes to be competitive at that next level, nor the finances. And so I think we maybe need to do a better job educating not only the kids, but the families. The whole family needs to be prepared for that, and so that they can better plan for it. Like I said, there are plenty of opportunities out there, but I think we need to do a better job as professionals in the industry of making sure those kids don't get left out. Like, I've started doing just more of a classroom curriculum for my horseless horse kids. You know, horseless horse is a project in 4-H that it literally is for kids that don't have horses. And so it's more of a horse science program. So we talk about healthcare, we talk about nutrition, we talk about day-to-day management, grooming, all of those sorts of things. But we might not actually ride. There are opportunities sometimes that I can provide or other people provide that might show them that next step into riding. But, you know, I just feel like that is a gap that has been left wide open. I know in my area there are plenty of riding instructors, and there are barns that offer riding lessons. Not very many of them offer the care and horsemanship aspect. So even at some of these barns, they show up and the horse is already tacked. They're basically handed a horse. They go ride for their 30 minutes, 45 minutes, 1 hour, whatever that time frame is. And then at the end, they hand that horse back to someone else who goes and takes care of the horse. And to me, that's a disservice to the horse, first of all. We all have to advocate for our horses, but also to those kids, because they miss out, I think, on a big therapeutic piece of caring for the horses.
10: I think we totally agree. So you're really identifying a huge gap in our industry. And let's face facts, you and I talked about this, that there's a lot of good horsemen out there that are aging out. So there's a gap of, and I don't know if I want to put this as horse camps, but there's not enough horse camps in bringing up these young guns that really want to put more of their time, energy into the horses. So the evolving trends are the horse industry is changing fast, and technology is obviously giving us, you know, new avenues to go. But from your perspective, from a 4-H evolving a curriculum to keep up the pace, what should they be doing? And then while people are listening to this program, is there an opportunity out there so that more and more people can offer horse camps, which you and I both agree are slowly dissolving throughout the industry because of liability?
11: Yes, horse camps are going away. I myself, we offer 6 weeks of horse camp here at my barn, but that is not normal. A lot of training barns, lesson barns don't want to deal with it because you give up time that could be dedicated that maybe generates more revenue in lessons or is less hard on the horses. You know, it's pretty demanding. of the horses to be involved in a camp situation. You know, they're like, okay, little people, I'm done. I've spent my 3 hours with you and I'm done. I need to go back to my stall or my pasture and have a little horse time out. You know, because they are empaths and it takes a lot of energy for a horse to spend that much time teaching, because I'm not the only teacher present. The horse is also the teacher. And so we're asking a lot of our horses in that time. And so as professionals, we need to be aware of that. You know, if there are other professionals out there listening, contact your local extension office. You know, it's like a lot of things. There are very few people involved. And I don't think it's because horse people don't want to help. I think a lot of times they aren't aware of the opportunities that are out there. So contact your local extension office and say, hey, could I give a clinic? And, you know, maybe you give it, you know, my local 4-H office has even told me, let us know what these clinics are. You don't have to discount it for 4-H'ers, because that is a real world aspect of this. Horses, unfortunately, are expensive. If you're going to continue down this horse path, then you need to be aware of that and understand that keeping horses costs money, and shoeing horses costs money, feeding horses, caring for them, all of those things cost money. And, you know, people understand that. They understand that things have gotten more expensive. And that is one piece of why these horse camps and even lesson programs. I know of 2 riding instructors in my area that have closed up their doors this month because it costs so much to maintain lesson horses.
10: And if you're just joining us, we're talking to the chairman of the Missouri Horse Council and the owner of Wasser Farms. We're talking to Brenda Wasser. And Brenda, one of the things that we'd like to talk about is handling pressure. And we're bringing these kids up and, you know, competition is intense. Everybody knows that. But how does the 4-H teach youth to handle both the thrill of winning and the disappointment of losing in the show ring as they start growing up into this industry?
11: Well, you know, I think at any event activity that you participate in, there's going to be highs and lows. And if you're going to be persistent, you need to be able to handle both well. I approach my teaching. I always say you need to be comfortable being uncomfortable, right? That whole mindset of being okay with what makes you uncomfortable is what's going to put you heads and shoulders above everybody else. Because a lot of people, as soon as they get the first hint of being uncomfortable, that's when they want to quit. So the people that succeed in this and most other industries are not the people that, you know, don't ever fail. They're okay with a failure. It's a learning experience. It's a learning opportunity. I'm going to evaluate what went right, what went wrong, and I'm going to take that knowledge and use it for the next time. You know, even my kids that ride with me here, they say, you're either winning or you're learning. And sometimes it's both.
10: That's exactly right. And you talk about career paths, too. When the major industry employers and universities look at, you know, these kids that are coming up, you know, how much weight does it take? How much weight does it have that you come from 4-H and background? And does that still carry weight today?
11: Absolutely. Because, you know, it still carries weight with big corporations and people in hiring positions that you come from an ag background, because, you know, the work ethic is unbeatable. You don't find kids that are harder working or more flexible or able to think more out of the box than farm kids, you know, and horse people are no different. So, yeah, that's absolutely a really good point for hiring.
10: So if parents and kids are listening right now and who want to get involved or get competitive with horse programs or don't even know where to start, what is their first step? What do you think they ought to do?
11: Find a local barn and try them out. Go visit multiple barns. Make good decisions. Find people that you're comfortable with. Not every family is going to like it here with me. It's not always a good fit. I shouldn't, and try not to let that hurt my feelings.
10: Right.
11: I try to direct them and refer them to places where they are going to thrive and flourish and be happy. I'm not going to fit everyone. And I think most of us in this horse industry are to a point where if you've been in this career more than a couple of weeks, you're probably okay with that too.
10: That's exactly right. Especially this horse industry, and we did identify this, that there's not enough horse camps for kids that are out there. There's a call to action right there. And Brenda, correct me if I'm wrong, but I think we need to level set and you touched on it, and I really liked it, the cost of barrier, the competition, just having a horse is notoriously expensive. And I don't know if we level set that enough with parents and people getting into the horse industry for the very first time, and I think that's something we really need to hit home. But if they wanted to talk to you more or get involved at Wasser Farms, what's the best contact information they can touch base with you on?
11: Probably email. My email address is Wasser, QHWASSERQ, as in quarter, H as in horse, at AOL.com. Yes, I'm not old. I still have AOL. But it very rarely gets hacked, so there's that. Or they could contact me on Facebook at either my personal page, Brenda Wasser, or at Wasser Farms.
10: There you go. Well, Brenda, I want to thank you for identifying this problem that we have, and that's basically building the gap from 4-H right there into the competitive arena. And I think it's very important, and we have seen some very great success stories, but we're also seeing that there's not enough boarding barns out there. There's not enough boarding camps or horse camps out there that is really solving the need of people who want to get into this line of business for the very first time. Is that a fair statement?
11: Right. That is correct. It's especially true in my area. I live just outside of the Metro St. Louis area, and some of these properties could be sold by the square footage. Our acreage is getting so valuable that it's really easy for someone to come in and make you an offer you really can't refuse. And so, you can't hold that against people for making that decision, especially if they're getting to an age where maybe that's the right decision for them. And they don't plan on starting up again somewhere. Horse boarding is expensive. I say the boarding just it's a break even at best. Training and lessons and sales is where your revenue actually comes from. I don't think we do anybody a service. In fact, we do them a disservice when we try to sugarcoat that and try to get them into the horse industry. You will see people run these crazy ads or, lesson packages where they're just trying to generate revenue quickly, and they'll do it. But then when the people get to the end of their lesson package, their 10 lessons or whatever, and then they get told what the actual price is of things, it's a turnoff, and you can't blame people for feeling like it was a bait and switch. So I think we just need to be really upfront with people from the beginning. And, I have some students who cannot afford to do this, and I try to find ways for them to be able to do it at whatever level that's possible. And maybe that means they don't show at a big level. Or maybe I have people that don't even want to show, have zero desire, aspiration to ever want to show. And that is okay with me. That's not okay in every barn.
10: That's exactly right. The chairman of the Missouri Horse Council and the owner of Wasser Farms, located near St. Louis, Brenda Wasser. Brenda, I want to thank you for joining us. I'd like to have you back, and let's dive into this even more, because I think we're going to get a lot of calls, a lot of emails on this subject matter. But more importantly, I think we need to level set the expectation of what it costs to bring these horses to these people and to these young people that are desperately trying to get into the horse industry.
11: Absolutely. Thank you for having me on.
10: All right, everyone, I want you to stay with us. We got more better horses coming your way. I'm your host, Ed Adams, and we'll be right back right after these messages.
12: In Washington County,
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10: And we are back, and you're listening to Better Horses Radio. I'm your host, Ed Adams, and we're coming to you today dedicated to everything that makes the equine world spin. So joining us in the studio are two very special guests who are making waves in the Midwest equine community. Dan and Robin Haynes are the masterminds and owners behind one of the premier facilities in our region, Golden Horseshoe Equestrian, which has been serving the Midwest riders since 1982. And this shop's 40-year legacy is bringing first-class operations, outreach, and equine education located in beautiful Eureka, Missouri. Pleased to welcome to our show Dan and Robin Haynes. It's great to have you both with us today.
18: We're so excited to be here with you. Thank you.
10: Well, I appreciate you guys coming on board, and we got a lot to talk about. But I think, first of all, we're going to talk about a very interesting conversation that we had with your facility there. And we're talking about the Golden Horseshoe and the amount of time that's been in business, over 40 years since that time. And we'd like to talk to you. How did you get started? How did you get into it? And what does it mean to the community?
18: Well, I think we're going to blame this one on our daughter. We're not the original owners of Golden Horseshoe. The Donahue started this business about 44 years ago this year. And I've been a customer since the early 90s, and our daughter had started working there, knows that we're always interested in business opportunities. So 3.5 years ago, we ended up purchasing it from the Donahues.
10: So in April of 2023, you are now the new owners of the Golden Horseshoe. And what is it like to run a tack? But it's not just a tack show. It is literally, you've got a lot of product lines, and you do a lot of online services. Is that a fair statement?
18: It is.
19: Yeah, we have the obviously the tack store that everybody knows, and then we have a very robust online experience, and we do a lot of work from an education perspective, and then we have an outreach coordinator who reaches out to barns and works with trainers and just tries to bring extra resources and extra emphasis to all the players in the industry.
10: You know, you guys quickly became a community buzz when you took it over, and that's kind of exciting. And we want to talk to you from an economic standpoint on how do you guys feel, since you're so embedded into the horse industry right there outside of St. Louis, Missouri, economically, how do you think the horse industry is moving along, and where do you think the benefits are?
18: We've experienced some great growth, especially this year. We're doing a lot of pop-up shows around our local area, going out to see the customers. That's been great from our end. I mean, our store is really, we serve both the English and the Western customer. So it's really a community space, and we really focus on that, and we believe in supporting our community, which is why you see a lot of our work in education, in supporting different facilities around St. Louis.
10: And you brought it up. Now, you're talking about space, and one of the things that you have the benefit of is being next to a very
20: beautiful facility called the National Equestrian Center, and it's owned and operated by St. Charles County Park and Rec, and it offers a lot of indoor and outdoor arena facilities there for the equine community. But that's kind of changing, and I think from an economic standpoint, let's talk about that, because we seem to have a lot of facilities that are getting challenged and other opportunities and how it can be changing. Can you kind of walk us through on what's going on there at the National Equestrian Center there?
18: Sure. And I think the challenge with the National Equestrian Center started a few years ago. Like, it was a privately owned facility, and they sold to St. Charles County Parks, I guess, about 3.5 years ago. And part of the agreement as we know it was, you know, they sold at a price point that the county could afford. Like, they could have gotten more money for the property if they'd sold to developers, but that's not what the owners wanted. That's not what the county wanted, because frankly, National Equestrian Center impacts more than just Lake St. Louis that it's in. It impacts more than just St. Louis as a metro area. I mean, it really is a premier facility in the state of Missouri. So I think Dan and I feel that as a community member of equestrians, we have to support this and make sure that this facility is growing and is supported for years to come.
20: Dan, is it a fair statement that we haven't really looked at the economic impact study of what the equestrian industry can bring to this location?
19: I think it is a fair statement. I think in speaking with the county from their purchase time, I guess there was not a regular full-on impact study that was completed. There was some studies involved in that at some point, but not from the county's perspective, as I understand it. So there are some challenges there that they don't necessarily know the data. I know the Parks Department works off of standard algorithms that they use for parks. That's not necessarily the same thing as what you might use for a facility like this, but, you know, the impact financially is not very well known, in our opinion. And I think even greater than that, the impact from a societal standpoint and from the greater good and a mental health standpoint is just not known either.
20: I think that's a fair statement. Community and education, Robin, to you over there from the, you know, your learning center and your community calendar that you have in economics, are we not putting enough emphasis of introducing the young youth to the equine industry fast enough or in the Missouri horse community?
18: Well, I agree with that. I mean, I think there's a lot more that we could do, and that's one of the reasons we've partnered with St. Charles County Parks to bring an education event on a monthly basis up to the National Equestrian Center. We do it at our store, but we also bring it over to them. And we're trying to do a variety of topics so that it's not just the horse owner or horse people that we're talking to. We're trying to attract the general community to it so they can understand all the opportunities within the equine industry for them to get involved, whether it's volunteering or it's, you know, showing in some capacity.
20: You know, Dan, we talk a lot about the economics of horses, and you're obviously with what you're doing there at your location and your store. Is it a fair statement that we are not charging enough for the industry? And I'm talking veterinarians, and I'm talking farriers and all of the people that help service the equine industry. Or is it a case that we just haven't really level set the expectation of what the cost is going to be to the customers out there?
19: I think there probably are some situations where certain professions are maybe not charging enough. I also think there's not a clear path or understanding for people who are interested in getting to the horse world to understand. I think there's this sort of like ethereal, oh my gosh, it's so expensive to get involved in horses, but they don't necessarily understand what that means. And it may not be as out of reach as people think. Last year, we held an event at the National Equestrian Center that was called Giddy Up and Get Involved. The entire event was focused around how people could become involved in the horse community, even if it wasn't buying a horse or leasing a horse, sort of their introduction, lowering the barriers, I suppose. And so I think what you said is accurate to some degree, and I also think just lowering the barriers and finding a path for these people so they can understand what's even happening is important.
20: And if you're just joining us, we're talking to Dan and Robin Haynes, and they're the owner of the Golden Horseshoe Equestrian, and this has been serving Midwest riders since 1982. They took over the reins in 2023, and their primary goal is to just basically service this 40-year legacy and this new vision that they have going into it. So Where do we end up at the NAC and the National Equestrian Center? Is there something that the community can put together and save this facility? Do we feel like it's in jeopardy as more and more communities around the United States are having this exact same problem?
18: So we have some candidates for the county executive position that are in favor of taking the National Equestrian Center off of the county roster, like they'd like to sell it. They're not fully aware of the impact that the National Equestrian Center has on not only Lake St. Louis, but the metropolitan St. Louis area and the state of Missouri as a whole.
20: Robin, can I push back just a little bit? Is the facility profitable from their perspective?
18: You know, I'll let Dan answer this because he talked to one of the parks.
19: Yeah, I spoke with the director of St. Charles County Parks about this at length, and he was very adamant about the fact that they had a net profit both years, with 24 and 25, that they've owned the property. That does not include their capital expenditures, because there are some significant capital expenditures that are happening there from the deferred maintenance from before they purchased the property. So, but they are netting it and they are growing. As a matter of fact, their estimates on attendance from a person's perspective was in 24, they had about 500,000 people come through. And then in 25, they had about 1 million people come through. So, and then that's, you tag that onto what Robin said about the 7,000 horses. So they are netting money, but I don't think these candidates are seeing the full picture and they don't have the full data, and that's part of the problem.
20: I think that's a fair statement. And we're talking about the National Equestrian Center, owned and operated in St. Charles County, right next to St. Louis, Missouri, for those who are just joining us. And more importantly, we're talking about, Robin, you mentioned community, so let's get into it. And we'll talk about the calendar. You recently launched an equine community calendar. So how can local clinics, youth camps, and horse shows use this tool and connect with the Missouri horse community? And where can they go to get more information on your facility?
18: Absolutely. If they just simply go to ghtac.com, they can look for our event calendar and community calendar. If they're hosting something, anything that's equine related, they can submit it for the calendar free of charge. It can be a clinic. It can be a camp. Whatever it is, with a show, we'd love to have it on there. We want to be a central resource for all equestrians in our area.
20: And there you go. Dan and Robin Haynes, owner of the Golden Horseshoe Equestrian that's located next to St. Louis, and they've been operating since 1982. It's a 40-year legacy, and it's a real anchor into the community. Dan and Robin, I want to thank you for joining us. We want to have you come back, and let's talk more about the equine industry and appreciate your time.
18: Thank you so
19: much.
18: Thanks,
19: Ed. We really appreciate this opportunity.
20: All right, everybody, why don't you check out their location, Golden Horseshoe Equestrian. My name's Ed Adams. I'm your host, and we'll be right back right after these messages.
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20: And welcome back to Better Horses Radio. Glad you're spending the part of your weekend with us. I'm your host, Ed Adams. And man, it's an exciting week in the horse world because right now, the huge Pinto World Championship show is wrapping up in Tulsa, Oklahoma. Now, if you've never been to Tulsa Expo during this event, let me tell you, it's a sight to see. We're talking thousands of the most beautiful paint and solid horses anywhere, all fighting for those world championship golden buckles. And lucky for us, we've got our good buddy and resident pro trainer, Merle Arbo, standing right down there, right there in the warm-up pens. Merle, you're looking at the best of the best. Give us a feel of the dirt, and how's the competition down there?
1: Hey, it has been quite a horse show, man. This is the largest Pinto World Show ever. And, I mean, you can feel it. The energy's up. Everybody's having a good time. You should see the prizes they're giving away. Like, I was at the ceremony last night, and saddles and buckles, and, I mean, you name it. It's been a great horse show.
20: You know, for those who have not been down there, and you've kind of had the ride the pattern insights, you gave a clinic demonstrations right before all these classes started. So what are the biggest mistakes you're seeing exhibitors make when they're executing those exact arena patterns under the judge's eye?
1: You know, I would say in general, Ed, it's usually nerves or over-preparing. I think, you know, a lot of people come down here and they want to drill patterns. And you got to remember, you know, we're not riding machines. We're riding a living, breathing animal that's learning just like we are. And sometimes that's good. You know, sometimes we're teaching them how to navigate the pattern. But then also, too, they can start to anticipate. And when they start anticipating and getting ahead of you in the pattern is when you see, you know, that horse getting ready to step out of that pivot or anticipating the lead change. And then that, of course, in turn makes the exhibitor more nervous. And it gets to be a vicious cycle sometimes. You know, we've had a big group down here, and I was talking to my group, and I said, this Pinto World Show, and it is like getting a year's worth of lessons in 2 weeks. It really, I think it helps people hold people's feet to the fire, and because they're not only, okay, we're practicing showmanship. Well, somebody else is going to judge me. Somebody else is going to see me. It's not Merle telling me, hey, you know, put your shoulders back or you know, whatever, short your inside rein. Now there's a reason why, and I think that reason helps. I think it helps the kids and adults too learn the why on you know, what we practice at the lessons.
20: You know, it's fascinating when you're talking about the riders, but, you know, you spent decades preparing horses for major stages like this, and you're standing down there and you're watching the warm-up pens and watching all these horses, which I get a kick out of. So can you tell which ones are mentally dialed in versus the ones that are feeling the pressure in that arena as from the horse's perspective?
1: Well, I think as a judge, you develop an eye for you get a feel for that horse at the cone. You know, when that horse first goes out there and stands at the cone, an exhibitor stands at that cone, whether it's trail or showmanship or horsemanship or, you know, ranch riding, whatever we're talking about, you get a feel right away from that horse and rider. And you can tell the ones that are nervous, you know, they're a little tighter, they're looking around, they're not quite as focused, and the horses are the same way. But you also can get a feel from a polished exhibitor and a horse that's well prepared, that there's kind of a confidence to them that they know, hey, I've prepared my horse as best I can and hope it goes as planned, but they can also adapt. Sometimes I think the best riders or exhibitors are the ones that can adapt when things don't go quite right and they don't fall apart. Just because you have a low maneuver does not mean that you're out of the whole pattern. I mean, one bad maneuver doesn't take you out of the running. Now, several will, but if you beat yourself up the next three maneuvers or obstacles over that the one you did previously, you're going to be down the scorecard. So I think as a judge, you get a feel, but sometimes you don't know. Pressure makes diamonds. Some of them go out there and they rock it, and you're like, wow, that was great. I didn't expect that. And then some of them, you know, fall apart.
20: And Merle, to that point, you know, for the amateurs and the youth exhibitors listening at home and getting overwhelmed by the sheer scale of Tulsa, what's your advice to keep both the rider and the horses very calm and focused and not intimidated?
1: Well, and like we talked about, I think preparedness is key. And that also means, you know, knowing your pattern, you know, running through your pattern a couple of times and practicing that. And so you kind of get a layout. What's going to be tricky? What maneuvers do you need to work on? Maybe you don't need to work on the whole pattern. Maybe you just need to work on, the three toughest maneuvers or obstacles for you. And I think it's important to get your horse acclimated to the pen you're going to show in. Sometimes with these horse shows, that means late nights. And some people say, oh, my horse is calm and he's good. He remembers it last year. You know, well, maybe he does, maybe he doesn't. But I'm really big on trying to get the horse in the pens that they're going to be showing in. And if you could do it a couple, 3 days before you show, I think that's great. I think that's really important that you know if your horse is going to spook at a banner or maybe the people going up and down the stairs. I think that the more you can mentally and physically prepare yourself for your class, the better the scores and the better the outcome.
20: Reporting from Tulsa, Oklahoma, the Pinto World Championship, professional horse trainer and co-host here at the Better Horses Radio Show, Merle Arbo. Merle, I want to thank you for taking time out. Miss you over there in the studios, and look forward to coming next week as we continue on the radio show.
1: Sounds good. Well, it's been a lot of fun down here.
20: Professional horse trainer Merle Arbo, and also our co-host there, Better Horses. Appreciate everything he's doing down there in Tulsa, Oklahoma at the Pinto Championship Show. And everyone, that wraps up our show this week. But before you hit the trail, make sure you catch the Better Horses television show and all the incredible equine action we have there. 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
11: This is Plantarama, a weekly look at what's happening in the world of horticulture from Kansas State University. I'm Jeff Wickman. Kansas has seen its share of severe storms this spring. In addition to property damage, landscape trees and gardens have also been impacted. K-State Extension horticulture expert Matt McKernan discusses how to assess damage following a severe storm. Matt, we're no strangers to storms in Kansas and probably no strangers to the cleanup that comes afterward, but in terms of maybe some of the things that we should keep in mind following some type of severe weather.
12: Yeah, with severe weather, oftentimes we see a lot of damage to especially our trees in the landscape. They're so large and move so much in the strong winds that it's easy to come across broken branches and sometimes have that whole tree uprooted. And so when we're dealing with storm damage in the landscape, we first of all always want to be safe. Obviously, we want to look for things like down power lines or other obstructions when we're kind of evaluating the trees and the storm damage that might have occurred. But more importantly, we also want to look up in the trees and look for any dangling branches or broken branches that are still hanging up in the canopy that maybe haven't fell yet, but still really pose a risk or a danger as we start our cleanup effort. When dealing with storm damage to your trees, if the damage seems too big or too extensive for you to be able to clean up on your own, it's always a good idea to look for an arborist who's both certified and insured. In the state of Kansas, our arborists are going to be certified either through the Kansas Arborist Association or through the International Society of Arboriculture, and both of those organizations will have lists of their certified members on their website, along with their contact information to help you get in touch with one of those certified arborists.
11: We also want to make sure that we're inspecting kind of our gardens and our flower beds for damage there too.
12: Yes, we can see damage from hail, strong winds, and our vegetable gardens, flower gardens, and flooding can also sometimes be a concern. Often when we're dealing with flooding, standing water for periods of less than 24 hours really doesn't have too much of a major impact on plant health. Ultimately, every part of the plant needs oxygen to survive, and that includes the roots. And a lot of our plants have mechanisms that help provide oxygen to the roots, even when soils are really wet or flooded. But we oftentimes see the most flooding damage in our vegetable and flower gardens because these plants kind of lack the adaptations to be able to withstand long periods of wet conditions. So as long as water moves away within 24 hours and kind of drains out of the soil so it's not pooling on the soil surface, that can really reduce the amount of flooding damage or the likelihood of flooding damage in our gardens.
11: Is there anything we can do to revive garden beds?
12: There are a lot of things that we can do to help our plants recover from flooding damage after it occurs. Oftentimes with heavy rain or flooding, we get some kind of hard surface that forms on the surface of the soil. So a little bit of light tillage sometimes or hoeing to break up that soil crust can help oxygen get down deeper into the soil faster. We also want to make sure that as we come out of flooding,

0: issues. Oftentimes we need to water our plants a little bit extra because the longer those roots are submerged under really heavy wet soils, the more likelihood that root damage is going to occur to those plants. And so even though we want the soils to drain, we also have to recognize that we may have less living roots that are on that plant after flooding occurs. And so we have to maybe provide a little additional water because the root systems won't be as efficient in getting the water that is available in the soil as it starts to dry out.
1: We mentioned that some of these areas are flooding, so I'm assuming then that means that we maybe have a drainage issue as well?
0: Yes, oftentimes with flooding comes drainage issues, and so one of the things we can do when we start the growing season is to kind of mound up or raise up our flower beds and vegetable gardens to move water away from those areas. But as we experience heavy rains and see how water moves through our yards and gardens, we may need to adjust some of the drainage or slope of our garden. Usually we're primarily worried about positive drainage away from the house and then the foundations of our buildings so that we don't have flooding damage inside. And we want to take that same concept and apply that to our landscapes and flower beds as well. We can provide areas for water to flow through or past the garden, maybe rather than through the flower beds. That's going to be an important way so we can help minimize some of the flooding damage when it occurs.
1: That's K-State Extension horticulture expert Matt McKernan with information on cleaning up the home landscape and garden following severe weather. Plantorama is produced by K-State Research and Extension. 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
2: Here's your updated WIBW forecast from the Certified Transmission Weather Center.
3: A flood watch begins at 7 p.m. tonight and continues until 1 p.m. tomorrow afternoon. Slight chance for storms today. Otherwise, sunshine mixed with clouds at times. Daytime highs approaching 86. Winds out of the east, 5 to 10 miles an hour. Chance for storms tonight. Lows level off around 69. Cloudy skies expected. I'm staff meteorologist Ray Miller. Currently, it's 66 degrees.
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and then we'll repeat things throughout the week, 8:30 to 6. So through the growing season, open 7 days a week out on our little corner of paradise out there on Highway 75 and Lower Silver Lake Road. Large property, easy to see from the highways. You cruise north and south into town, out of town. And like I said, we'll be out there in force. Still a very pretty time of the year. As I drive around, I'm struck by the beauty, the green right now. Just everything is still so lush. All those rains that we have been experiencing have put good moisture back in the ground and really helped push some lush growth. Actually getting dry enough, I'd like to see a good solid shower, these little clouding up and sprinkling for a few minutes or a short period of time don't really amount to much. Got some chances going through the weekend. Got a feeling we'll probably see something here and there after that passes through, and maybe that'll kind of get things soaked back up again. Folks, thanks for tuning in this morning. Once again, my name's Cameron Reese, and I will be here till 9 o'clock. We're going to be talking about things that grow or maybe don't grow in the garden, trying to help you out with those activities, those projects, those plant issues you might have. I've got a list of things to chat about this morning, but as always, if you've got things you'd like to chat about, you can do that as well. Phone number here at the studio today, 785-272-9429, 785-272-9429. That's the same as 785-272-WIBW. If you're outside the Topeka area, it's going to be long distance, you can call toll-free, 1-800-272-9429. Again, locally, 785-272-9429. You can call, you can text, either way. Send me your questions, your comments, your concerns. We'll talk about what's going on and see if we can kind of get you going in a good direction. All right, just to start off with, I don't like starting off with negatives right off the bat, but the reality is pest problems are sometimes a real thing. And there's a couple worth hitting on, at least a couple worth hitting on right now. Bagworms, I've mentioned here probably for the last almost maybe a month. We were getting reports of some early hatchings there towards the end of May, and now have been seeing evidence of hatchings here in the Topeka area for a few weeks now. So bagworms are definitely hatching out, moving around. Bagworms are those little bag-like things that hang on the plants, and inside that little bag is a little caterpillar, and that little caterpillar likes to eat plants. And they sit there and they munch and they munch and they munch, and they grow bigger. The life cycle of that insect pest, it hatches from an egg that overwintered out in the landscape this past winter. Those eggs began hatching there towards, latter parts of May, early parts of June, maybe even continually still hatching. As soon as they hatch, they're just a little small caterpillar, very vulnerable and unprotected. So they immediately start building a protective cocoon, that bag, kind of the equivalent of maybe the shell that a snail might live within. It's just a protective house, right? It's kind of a silky cocoony thing, and then it's got plant parts kind of stuck to it to kind of camouflage it. It's going to be kind of dead and brown looking, so if the plant's real green, it might not be that camouflage, but it certainly kind of blends in. It's amazing if you go up to a plant with bagworms and you start pulling them off. I've always told people, that's one control method is you can pull them off and squeeze them and squish them and just destroy them. But any plant that I've ever done that to, I pull them all off. I turn around three times and I go back and look at the plant, and there's dozens that I missed the first time. It's just they're right there.

0: in front of me, but you just miss them. I mean, they're it's not that easy to find them all. So anyway, bagworms are hatching out. They hatch out a little small caterpillar. It begins to build this protective bag around itself. If you're a patient person and you want to sit there and watch a bagworm, you'll notice that that little bagworm actually pokes its head out and maybe its front forelegs on a regular basis as it's feeding. And so part of the worm stays inside the bag and part of it comes out so that it can sit there and munch and munch and munch and eat and move around on the plant. You go in and disturb that bag and you'll see it kind of tuck inside that bag and it's protecting itself, right? It's hiding inside of its cocoon, so to speak. They start off very small, and then as it devours your plant, it grows bigger. And, you know, insects go through instars or moltings, depending on the pest. So this caterpillar will feed, grow bigger, and molt, and you know, kind of temporarily stop feeding, kind of pull itself inside the bag, seal the bag off. Molt, meaning it, you know, sheds its outer skin and it emerges a slightly bigger caterpillar, and then it starts feeding again, and then it goes through multiple moltings. I don't know how many off the top of my head, but quite a few, and it will continually grow bigger and bigger and bigger. And as it grows bigger, the bag that it has to live in has to increase in size. And so from a visual standpoint, that's really what we're seeing is that bag. And they'll start off really small. I mean, they'll be, you know, just a little quarter, eighth of an inch long initially. Eighth or smaller, I guess. And then they'll just keep growing and, you know, they'll get bigger and bigger and bigger. And as they get bigger, that means that the caterpillar inside has gotten more mature. And if it's gotten more mature, it means it's gone through several moltings because it's done a lot of feeding, which means it's eaten a lot of your plants. And that's not a good thing, particularly if it's a large infestation. Talked a little bit about this, I think, last week or the week before. Bagworms overwinter as eggs within the previous year's bags. Some bags contain males. Some bags contain female plants or female bagworms. Obviously, the females are going to be producing the eggs. The male bagworm at maturity is a winged moth. It flies around. It finds the females inside their bags. She is an unwinged moth. She never leaves the bag. They mate. She lays lots and lots of eggs and inside that bag, and then she dies, and the bags overwinter, emerging then late May, early June, and they crawl out of that bag as they're hatching. And they'll do one of a couple things. They'll kind of start living their life and going to town and eating, or they may disperse. And if they disperse, they'll typically kind of move out towards the end of a branch or out farther on the branch, and they'll throw out these little silky threads that will catch a wind current, because these are really small at this stage, catch a wind current, kind of like a parachute would catch the wind or a kite, and they will balloon. I think is the term that is used there. We'll catch the wind currents and float on the wind currents just like a hot air balloon might. And eventually they'll come in contact with something. Eventually they'll land, quote unquote land. And, you know, I'm sure some of them land someplace where there's nothing, and some of them land in a tree or a shrub or wherever, and that's where they stake up their residence and start feeding. If you've got a plant that had some egg cases overwintering and hundreds and thousands of bagworms hatch out, you know, a few of them are probably going to disperse and go someplace else, but a lot of them are going to stay right there. You're going to have a major infestation. You're going to have a major feeding event, and it's going to become pretty obvious over time if you're paying any kind of attention. If you're not paying attention, then it's going to become real obvious down the road because your plant's going to be dead or completely defoliated and in a really bad way. That's why we want to try to catch problems like this early so we can mitigate how bad the damage is. as I drive around, I'm always looking at things, you know, I try to pay attention to the road too. My wife always says I gawk a lot, but I pay attention to things and I see things. And, as we move through bagworm season, it becomes pretty easy from a distance to kind of identify, okay, that evergreen over there has got a major hatch going on, because you can just see these brown areas developing within a plant that's otherwise green. It won't be like a sharply defined brown area, but an area of brown gradually transitioning to what it should look like. And that's because that area probably has hundreds of bagworms feeding and have devoured most of the foliage that would have given it its normal green or blue-green kind of color. And that's the kind of stuff that you use those kind of cues and indicators to kind of point out, man, there's a problem, and I need to lean in a little bit closer. As soon as you get closer, then you can see the bags, you can see the movement, identify the issue. Bottom line, try to identify problems, try to catch problems early, and try to get the problem under control. Hand picking is always an option, but as I mentioned earlier, you got to be persistent. You got to be patient. You got to go back and look and look and look. You will miss stuff, but it's effective. I mean, if you can see the bags, you can pull them off, problem solved. But it may be hundreds and thousands of bags, so you just got to be aware of that. There are numerous products with labeling for control that you can spray. As with most problems, there are traditional products, and then there are organic compounds. And in this case, there are some really good organic options that you could look at. In particular, spinosad is our go-to for bagworms. So Fertilome spinosad, that comes in bottles that are just ready to spray, or concentrate that you can mix, or ready to use kind of trigger bottles, whatever fits your situation best. Very effective. It's got to be applied. That's the key thing. I like the hose-in sprayer version for a lot of things, in particular for bagworms, because if you've got a garden hose that you can attach to your water supply, you've probably got fairly decent pressure. And that hose and sprayer is going to have good pressure then behind it and good volume. A little pump-up sprayer could work too, but you're putting out such a fine mist, and it's a much smaller pattern and less force maybe, certainly less volume. And oftentimes we're spraying plants that are fairly good size, fairly dense, and it's difficult to penetrate into the center of these plants. And it is important that we get good thorough coverage with whatever we're doing and how we're spraying, from the tips of the branches all the way to the center, tops, bottoms, inside. You really got to get things coated well, because the products that we're applying are stomach poisons or something that has to be ingested. Some compounds work on contact and others work after consumption, and that bagworm lives inside that bag, which is a very effective protective structure for that thing. So what we're doing is we're putting something on the foliage that they're feeding on. We've got to accept that there's going to be a little bit more feeding activity, because we've got to allow them to eat the active ingredient, and then that ultimately ends the problem. It may kill them very quickly, or it may cause them to quit feeding, and then the process, you know, moves along. But you've got to get good thorough coverage so that you're making sure that they come in contact with it as they're feeding. Okay, so Fertilome spinosad is a great product if you want to stay organic. The high yield garden and farm insect control is a more traditional kind of insecticide, and that works really well too. Sometimes we run into situations where customers have a lot, like a windbreak, for example. I've got 30 plants in a row under big plants. The high yield 38 plus is a more concentrated form of that compound, and that gives you the the benefit of anytime you buy a bigger bottle or more concentrated formulation, you're going to save money. It's going to be cheaper in the long run if you've got large volumes of spraying that you've got to do. So that 38 plus will allow you to do it a little bit more economically. You still dilute it down. You're still going to spray a diluted application, but it's going to give you a less expensive active ingredient. So several things there, and certainly not the only things we've got on the shelf that would take care of problems, but certainly some good choices. All right. I'll come back to some of this here in a second, but I want to switch gears and jump on the phone lines. Ron, you've been waiting patiently. Good morning and welcome to Garden Answers. How can I help you this morning?
1: Hey, Cameron. Good morning. Hey, I'm with the Topeka Water Garden Society and just wanted to reach out and kind of talk about the upcoming pond tour next weekend.
0: Yes, yes. I was expecting your call. Thanks for reaching out. Let's talk about that because that's been, what, a couple years since we've had that?
1: No, I think we've had it. Did we skip last year?
0: I think you guys did. But anyway, it's on for this year. That's the important thing.
1: It is on for this year. And a special this year, kind of, you know, the VA hospitals had some construction done in the water garden area. They're on the hospital grounds, and so the TOS has helped build that years and years ago, and we're going to take the proceeds from this year's tour to help restore and get that water garden going again. Kind of an appropriate thing to do on as we celebrate our nation's 250th to help support the veterans that received services there at the Topeka VA and give them a peaceful spot to relax and maybe help them heal.
0: Yeah. So talk about some of the other locations. What will folks be seeing?
1: So we've got 9 spots. 2 are public. Gage Park, the Duran Rock Garden, that Nature's Image has just gone out and redone. Brad Cheney's done some really great work. So if you're out at Gage Park, that'll be in the map. That's our number one stop. But it's always there, and he's done beautiful work. Then there's one in Collins Park area that is a homemade, built-up, raised planter with a water feature in the center amongst a landscaped backyard in a smaller yard. Ben Ward Mead is on the tour again this year, and you know again Brad Cheney's done amazing things to support the Parks Department projects there. Then we have little things from the little bubbler at the front door, little pond at the front door kind of a thing, to larger yards with more extensive waterfalls and streams and larger ponds, and you know they're all beautiful. They're all beautiful. Some built by Brad, some built by Adam Tucker at Fantasy Falls and Water Gardens. And, you know, again, some built by the homeowner.
0: So it sounds like a good assortment of things that are kind of on the grand scale and things that are on a little bit smaller, more intimate scale and everything in between.
1: Exactly. If you're interested in getting into a water garden, this is a great opportunity to see the options that might fit in your yard or just give you some ideas. You know, a lot of the tranquility of a bubbling brook that you might feel, and then, you know, how can you incorporate that into your yard so you have a nice, serene place to relax after a hard day's work or enjoy the evening.
0: And as you'd kind of expect, if there's a water feature, there's probably some impressive landscaping that's been done around that and garden spaces that have been developed to kind of finish off those spaces too. Or maybe the water feature is kind of a highlight within a more elaborate garden space. Is that fair to say?
1: Yeah, that's exactly fair. Most of the sites, there's some lush, beautiful landscaping. only just around a pond, but the whole yard. And I think it's just an extension of that creativity that a homeowner can see in their yard and you know, enhances the beauty of everything that they've done elsewhere in their yard.
0: Okay, so let's talk about times and locations and all that kind of stuff again. So this is taking place next weekend, right?
1: Next weekend, June 27th and 28th. Saturday, it's 9 a.m. to 4. Sunday, it's noon to 4. Gage Park, if you can buy tickets at Don and Tom's Bait, Hy-Vee, Jackson's Patio and Pool. You guys have them at Garden at Skinner's, and the Wild Bird House. You can buy your tickets several places around town, $10 for an adult. And you can start at any of the spots. But this little backyard one's in the Collins Park area. There's one down at Barrington, and there's several in the southwest Topeka area. So we're all over town this year. And then the Gage Park and the Ward Mead one is kind of, you know, northwest part of town.
0: Right.
1: So.
0: And will people be expecting, like, somebody there to answer some questions or to kind of guide them through or monitor, make sure that they've got tickets? I mean, what's the setup along those lines?
1: Well, there'll be tickets available at some of the sites, but the homeowner and we have club members that are also helping. So if you have questions, you can ask the homeowner, you can ask the society members about how to build a pond, what the process is, and, you know, just, I don't think there's a pond owner out there that doesn't want to share about their pond.
0: Yeah, I think you're right, and I think just in general, folks that the garden and landscape tend to be very willing to share and talk about what they've done because they're obviously very passionate about what they've done and very, very willing to share information.
1: Yeah, yeah. And, you know, like I say, if you're just thinking about it, we've had our pond built, Tucker built it for us 9 years ago, and we did the pond tours for a couple of years. Then we started going to the meetings, and then we had Adam come out and, you know, that's the process we went through. So this is a good way to start the process for your backyard. And because this year it's really special in that every tour helps provide funding for a public water garden somewhere. But this year I think it's really special that it's going to the VA hospital.
0: Yeah. Okay, so let's wrap up and just repeat the dates and the times again. It's next Saturday and Sunday. Saturday is 9 to 4. Sunday, 12 to 4. Tickets are $10. They can be purchased in advance, obviously, out at Skinner Garden Store, but you mentioned Jackson's. You mentioned the birdhouse. You mentioned the
1: Patio Pool Far Side. They're in Westboro. Ivy. And Don and Tom's Bait and Tackle. One of my favorite places, just off Highway 24 on south on Berrigan Road there. So,
0: all right, very good.
1: You can get tickets anywhere in town.
0: Well, very, very good. I hope we have good weather for next Saturday, and I hope you get big crowds. I've been over to Gage Park quite a few times here this spring, and the features over there are really, really impressive.
1: Yeah, you know, I got married over there, and that's a special place for me, but Brad did amazing things, and, you know, the little bridge is still there, the most picture-type place in the park. It's still there. So he just did amazing work there.
0: Yeah. Folks are going to enjoy this, and like I said, it's nice to see it back again. I know through all the years and with COVID and so forth, we've had some stretches without garden tours, and we hear lots of comments from folks that have missed those kind of things, and so years where they're back on, I'm sure folks are going to appreciate that. So Glad there's a tour this year, and I hope you have great weather and good attendance.
1: Yeah, appreciate it, Cameron.
0: Ron, thanks for calling in and visiting with me here this morning.
1: Thank you.
0: You bet. Have a good weekend. Bye-bye. All right, I think it's time we need to squeeze in a station break. We'll do that right now. I'll be back.
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0: All righty, folks. Welcome back to today's program. Thanks for tuning in. Always appreciate that. Thanks for letting me know you listen to the program. Always appreciate that as well. Get a lot of those comments through the course of the week. If you missed the tail end of that last segment, we were talking about the Water Garden Society's pond tour next weekend. It'll be a pond and garden tour Saturday and Sunday here in Topeka. You can get tickets out at Skinner Garden Store. I can't remember if there was five or six, quite a few different sites and venues. Big water features, small water features, of course, gardens surrounding all of them. So be a fun way to spend a little time on a Saturday or a Sunday or the whole weekend, however you want to do that. If you've got questions, like I said, we've got tickets available out at Skinner's. You can come in and you'll get a program that is your ticket and explains a little bit more about all those sites. All right, so started off talking about bagworms and hit on some things for control there. Just a reminder, spinosad, Ferdinand spinosad, a really good organic. It should go down as early as you can. Spinosad works great, but you've got to catch these guys at this early stage when they're still small and a little bit more vulnerable. As they get bigger, they've done more feeding and got done more damage, they get bigger and they get a little bit more resilient, and they're going to be a little harder to kill, okay? So don't wait too long is the take-home message. You want to get things under control as quick as you can. The other pest problem that I wanted to mention is Japanese beetles. And that's another one, kind of like bagworms, where we know every year they're going to show up, and we kind of roughly have an idea of when they're going to show up, and we're starting to see the very first signs of some Japanese beetles emerging right now. So it's underway. Haven't seen large scale, you know, massive issues just yet, but that it always starts slow and then ramps up. So just another one to be on the lookout, to be prepared for, be watching for. It's one of those pest problems that you've got to decide how you're going to tackle it. Are you just going to just ignore it and let them devour whatever it is they're feeding on? That in itself is probably not going to kill anything or not kill most things. It could make them look pretty horrible. It could severely defoliate. The foliage is still there, but they skeletonize out the leaves. It can severely impair the ability of the plant's foliage to function and do anything, and it's going to put a hurt on stuff. Controlling is doable, but it's not like it's a one and done like on, you know, bagworms. I'd probably not just do one, but it's a mobile pest. Bagworms, you know, once the problem gets going, it's what's on your plant that's an issue, and once you get good control there, you're okay. Japanese beetles are a flying pest, and they fly around, they land on stuff, and they feed, and then they fly someplace else. And so, if you've got a plant that's just being devoured, you can spray and you can control that, but then that doesn't mean tomorrow new Japanese beetles won't show up and start feeding again. So it's something that's going to take a little bit of commitment. Numerous products in the spinosad line of things. Spinosad soap is a pretty good one. There again, we can go at things more organically if you want, or you can get into more traditional products. And there we can look at like things like the high yield bug blaster and the high yield garden pet and garden farm insect control. Quite a few things that have good labeling for Japanese beetles in that adult stage while they're feeding. But like I said, keep in mind that it's going to have to be done more than once. It's going to have to be repeated. The thing about Japanese beetle feeding, and like I said, so it's a flying, it's the adult stage of this pest. They fly around. They're like, you know, kind of like vultures, or they're like, you know, other other things that tend to, you know, maybe, I don't know how vultures work. But I can imagine that, you know, there's a few vultures that find a dead carcass and that draws more attention. And next thing you know, everybody's feeding on that dead carcass. The feeding activity of those Japanese beetles triggers a feeding frenzy, kind of like the feeding frenzy of sharks. You know, you get a few going and that sends out a message, sends pheromones, plants, you know, emit smells that, you know, we're not going to detect, but it's going to draw even more Japanese beetles in. And so taking care of the problem really will help minimize damage. It's exponentially increasing. It gets worse if you don't make it get better. And it's not just going to get worse linearly. It will, you know, a few draw more and more draw even more and even more draw even more. And then it becomes a feeding frenzy. So nipping things in the bud and just kind of keeping pest problems down to a minimum really will help. Other things you gotta consider, you know, maybe plant choice. You know, they tend to bother certain plants more than others, and there comes a point in time where you're just tired of fighting those battles, and so that's an option. You can kind of start to change out plant designs in your landscapes. Keep things healthy. That keeps them more resilient. Like I said, most of the time, feeding it itself doesn't flat out destroy a plant. It just destroys the aesthetics. Healthy, resilient plants will probably rebound, might be slightly weakened, and that maybe sets them up for some potential other issues. But, you know, keep plants healthy, and hopefully we'll get through those things. All right, we'll stop. We'll do another station break. Take a quick break here. I'll be back here in just a few minutes.
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14: Here's your updated WIBW forecast from the Certified Transmission Weather Center.
15: A flood watch begins at 7 p.m. tonight and continues until 1 p.m. tomorrow afternoon. Slight chance for storms today. Otherwise, sunshine mixed with clouds at times. Daytime highs approaching 86. Winds out of the east, 5 to 10 miles an hour. Chance for storms tonight. Lows level off around 69. Cloudy skies expected. I'm staff meteorologist Ray Miller. Right now, 68.
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0: Okay, welcome back to today's program. Thanks for tuning in this morning. This is Garden Answers, and I am your host. I'm here this morning from our business, Skinner Garden Store. My name's Cameron Reese. I'll be here till the top of the hour. We'll be talking about things going on out in the garden. Want to shift gears a little bit from some of the pest problems and just kind of talk about gardening in the month of June. So here we are, the 20th of June. June is always that transitional month for me from a gardening and landscaping point of view, or more from, I think of it in business terms. Springtime is busy. Summer is slower. And June is kind of that in between. That's the gray area. And it varies. Some years it's like this, where we've get some nice rains and temperatures might get kind of warm at times, but then also kind of pleasant. And we've had some of those nice days, and the rains kind of keep things green and kind of keep us motivated. Some years, Memorial Day happens and it's already hot and it's miserable and the rains kind of shut off, and you can kind of sense that summer is showing up early, and we all kind of tend to back off and maybe don't tackle projects quite as aggressively as we might otherwise. And in some years, it's kind of in between. Sometime through the month of June, that transition happens. In my mind, springtime kind of finishes off on the 4th of July. That's kind of the start of that summer gardening season in my mind, when it's, we're moving at a much slower slower pace and not tackling projects quite as aggressively or as hard as we might have done earlier in the season. My message right now, I guess, would be that we're still very much in a great time of the year to work on gardening projects, to work on landscaping projects. As I mentioned repeatedly, we can plant pretty much any time of the year. We're shut down by frozen soil conditions, but outside of that, we've got tremendous flexibility as long as we can commit to taking care of things after we've planted them. So plants are available, and as long as they are available and the ground's not frozen, you've got the time to do the project. There's no reason you can't plant something. That plant unplanted is going to be cared for by our staff. We're going to keep it happy by providing water, fertilizing once in a while, controlling weeds. The same, conceptually, the same kind of things you would do in your landscape. The difference being in your landscape, it's actually developing roots into the surrounding soil and it's establishing. And at our place, it's still growing all those roots within the root ball inside that container, waiting for somebody to adopt and take it home. Keep going. That's my message. Don't stop. You can keep going all summer long. And I would definitely encourage folks to take advantage of this time of the year when we still have good soil moisture, we've got nice conditions, and an opportunity to maybe get that one next thing done or one more addition to that project or tackle one more corner of the yard. We still have a wide selection of trees and shrubs and evergreens and perennials and grasses and vines and fruit trees and small fruits and nut trees available. I mean, sure, there's going to be some things that we're out of. We run out of things all the time. That's just kind of the nature of the business. You bring in products and they go, we try to keep things on the shelf, but sometimes you sell through something, you have a hard time locating a specific variety or crop. We're not shipping in as much this time of year, so sometimes those outages last a little bit longer than other times of year. We've got a pretty good size order dropping this week that'll restock some of the perennials that we've been out of and restock a few shrubs that we were getting low on. We'll definitely do our best to try to keep the inventory available for folks that are working on things to give you some options, some different choices when it comes to what you're working on. Also, as always, you can lean on us for suggestions and ideas. I encourage you when you come out to the garden center and take your time and get some inspiration, look around and maybe fall in love with some things, but be prepared to answer some questions, maybe bring some photographs of the area that you're working on, maybe bring some dimensions so we kind of have an idea of how big a space is. And we'll offer some suggestions. We can talk with you and try to get you hooked up with something that kind of leans toward what you're looking for but also makes sense given the space requirements, the sunlight, the soil, the space, size, and things like that. All right, I've got one last station break here this morning. Rick, I can see you on the phone line. If you'll hang with me through this next break, I'll grab you right after these messages.
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2: All right, folks, welcome back to today's program. Thanks for joining me here this morning. We're going to switch right back over to the phone lines. Rick, you've been hanging on patiently. Appreciate that. Welcome to Garden Answers. How can I help you?
3: Hi. I have one Autumn Joy sedum plant that I've had for a few years, and this year I bought a couple of new ones to supplement it, and they're all doing the same thing, and I can't remember if this is what I've seen in previous years or not, but they are setting flowers already.
2: Okay.
3: And I was going to go out 1st of June, you know, sometime about this point in the year, and pinch them back so they don't get leggy and flop over, but I'm afraid to do that now, and I'm not sure why they're setting flowers in late spring anyway. Any thoughts on that?
2: Well, so that would be just kind of normal. They're going to start to develop those flower heads. It'll still be quite a while before they actually open and start blooming. How late can you trim back and still get flower set? I don't know that I have the answer to that, but most of the time I kind of follow a general rule of thumb. If you get that kind of stuff done before the 4th, you're probably going to have enough growing season to enjoy some blooms in the fall. Mums are the classic. Mums and asters would be classics where we will do that to delay flower production intentionally so that it doesn't happen until later on in the fall season. So blooms, a later blooming plant like that or a later blooming perennial, as long as it's got enough time, it will usually develop the flowers and go through that flower cycle. It wants to bloom, and it's putting that bloom on the new growth that's producing. So as long as we give it time, we'll see it. Like with mums, fall blooming mums, there's a strategy there. It's like if we delay that bloom so it's not happening in August, and it's happening more in September or September, October versus August and September, we're hopefully blooming in a cooler time of the year. Well, blooms are going to last longer if the weather's not as hot, right? They'll still be pretty in August, but they're going to go through that bloom cycle more quickly, and so that just gives us a way to enjoy more blooms in the fall. And then, of course, that gets taken to, you know, even farther. And when you go into the garden center and you're seeing mums everywhere to purchase, those have been pinched back and trimmed back and delayed so that they're hitting peak bloom at a time when people are trying to do a lot of fall decorating and so forth. So anyway, I don't know how late you can go on sedums and not, you know, and mess up things, but how many you got, you said? 2 or 3?
3: Yeah, I've got 3 now.
2: Yeah. I mean, if you're willing to try it, try it. Or if you want to try it on one and not the others and compare, it might look a little funny that some are blooming and some aren't, or it might look cool that some bloom early and you get to enjoy that, and some are blooming a little bit later, but then you'll kind of know which direction to go in the future.
3: Okay.
2: Yep.
3: I'll give it a shot.
2: All right.
3: Thank you.
2: You bet. Good luck.
3: Okay.
2: All right. Lines are clear. We've got just a few minutes left here, so wrap up with a few other thoughts. I wanted to hit on vegetable gardens just a little bit. Always like talking about what's going on in my own garden and see, you know, how that relates to what everybody else is doing. As always, continue to grow things. That's the one little piece of information that I really try hardest to get across to gardeners, to new vegetable gardeners. It's not just you plant it and you're done. It's a continual process. As soon as the weather breaks in the spring or the late winter, we start planting crops that are appropriate to the time frame and the weather that we're in, and then we continue all season long doing that, planting according to the time of the year, the weather we're having. Summer months, we're planting summer crops. So, like, I just planted some new crops of beans, green beans and pole beans. I've got cucumbers and squash going, but historically I do some secondary crops to some of those because the first ones get a little buggy. Onions and garlic are coming along strong, and we're getting close to harvest season on those. We're not there yet, but I'm starting to watch those. I've been pulling a few to enjoy some fresh onions and fresh garlic in the cooking that I do. Potatoes, I'm getting ready to pop a few of those out of the ground. They've got a little bit longer before they're completely wrapped up. Tomatoes are coming on strong. Things are growing. All right, thanks for tuning in this morning. We'll be open today till 5, tomorrow 11 to 5 throughout the week, 8:36. If you need help, got questions, want a little inspiration, come on out and see us at the Skinner Garden Store. Thanks again for tuning in here today. I'll be back next Saturday. Bye-bye.
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5: NBC News Radio, I'm Lisa Taylor. President Trump is endorsing two Republican candidates for South Carolina governor. On social media Friday, Trump endorsed both South Carolina Lieutenant Governor Pamela Yvette and the state's Attorney General Alan Wilson. The two candidates are heading to a runoff next week, and Trump claimed, with either one, you can't go wrong. President Trump is doubling down on his criticism of Italy's prime minister. Trump told an Italian journalist this week that Prime Minister Giorgia Meloni had begged him to take a photo with her at the G7 summit. On Friday, Meloni pushed back against Trump's claims and said, "There is one thing he must remember, neither I nor Italy ever beg." She added that it is regrettable that Trump is more accommodating to enemies of the West than he is to U.S. allies. On Friday, Trump doubled down on his criticism of Meloni, saying, "I don't want her as a fan because she was not there to help the U.S. with the Strait of Hormuz." Three deaths are being blamed on a tropical storm that slammed into the Gulf Coast. Louisiana and Mississippi were hit hard this week by Tropical Storm Arthur, which dumped up to 2 feet of rain from East Texas to the Carolinas. The storm killed two people in Texas, including a 53-year-old woman near San Antonio who drowned in rising floodwaters while driving her car, and a teenager who drowned in a flood north of Houston. The storm also killed a Mississippi man who was part of a road cleanup crew outside of Jackson. A New York City man has been arrested for pushing someone onto the subway tracks in Queens, New York. Andrew Whitman has more.
6: Terrell Jarrett was picked up early Friday by NYPD officers who recognized him from surveillance photos. Police say he's the guy who pushed a 63-year-old man onto the F train tracks at the Parsons Boulevard station on the morning of May 31st. The victim had cuts to his face and bruises. Police say the 37-year-old Jarrett has 3 prior nonviolent arrests for drugs and trespassing.
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8: I'm Kel Chapman. Here are the latest headlines from 12 News. The Kansas Humane Society and Wichita Animal Shelter both say they are in dire need of animal adopters. They say the shelter is full right now. If you are not quite ready to adopt an animal, they say you can also apply to be a foster parent. If adoption is for you, KHS is lowering its adoption fees through June 21st. 4 Ellsworth Correctional Facility residents are taking home first place in the State of Kansas online chess tournament. All 4 are members of the facility's chess team. The tournaments are sponsored by the nonprofit The Gift of Chess. The 4 now advance to the Gift of Chess semifinals in October, where they'll compete against over 100 teams from multiple countries. In Wichita, I'm Kel Chapman, 12 News.
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9: A flood watch begins at 7 p.m. tonight and continues until 1 p.m. tomorrow afternoon. Slight chance for storms today. Otherwise, sunshine mixed with clouds at times. Daytime high is approaching 86. Winds out of the east, 5 to 10 miles an hour. Chance for storms tonight. Lows level off around 69. Cloudy skies expected. I'm staff meteorologist Ray Miller. Right now, it's 70 degrees.
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24: Good morning, Charlie.
23: It is so great to have you with us here on the program. I have had so many emails after you visit us on the program because you talk about feel, flow, function, design, planning, all of those cool things. We've talked about real estate. We've talked about what's new in construction. We've talked about all kinds of home-related issues. One of the topics that we tend to skim the water on every once in a while is I'm in a home and I'm considering buying a new one or building a new one and trying to determine the differences and, oh yeah, kind of an unintended consequence is we have to get our home ready to sell. And I don't know that we spend enough real time on that portion of it. And something, a little bird, I don't know, tells me you might have a little more firsthand knowledge on getting ready to make that move. As long as we're in the industry, we start developing jargon. We start developing things that are just, oh, yeah, you got to do this. But until you're physically in the throes of it, you can't feel that energy. You can't feel those emotions that you come through when you're cleaning things up and out. I can't wait to hear what's about to come out of your mouth.
24: He's looking at my face, which is saying about a whole novel.
23: Yes, it is. Wow.
24: So what I do is I hold people's space

0: I am in the midst of, I have lived in a home for 13 years. My boys were 6 and 9 when I designed and drafted this home. So let me just paint a picture for you that I had been married for 17 years, and my ex-husband and I had built a home, the two of us. That home was our dream together. I had never physically built a home before, so that was my first blueprint. I literally was doing the rebar on that home. We co-created that based on my grandparents' farmhouse from the 1945, a Sears catalog, actually. They had ordered that plan from. So when I left that home, it was so heartbreaking for me because it was my dream of, you know, a mom and a dad and two kids.
1: Right.
0: And when I voyaged out for just me, I was like, what's next? There was a subdivision that was, it was 2010, so the economy was not great at that point.
1: Right.
0: There was a subdivision that had went bankrupt, the bank was taking it back. I had no credit. I got married in college, so I didn't exist. So I needed to be creative. So in my creativity, I found this lot, I put my feet in it, and I was like, this is it. This is the land calling me. And I dreamed about this plan, this house that belonged on this lot. And I designed, and then I built my next home. And this was the home that my 6-year-old and 9-year-old came to live in. And we're 13 years later, and they're growing up, graduated from high school and college, and one's in college and getting ready to graduate there. And it's, I am embarking on my next marriage. I'm going to move into a 1960s house that's been painted beige and has wood floors. So let me just give you some ideas. I live in a home that has every color you can think of. When I went to touch up paint, I have 13 cans of paint every ceiling.
1: Seriously, 13.
0: 13. Seriously, wow. Every ceiling is a different color. Every wall is a different color. Because I did so much crown mold,
1: right?
0: You have to be able to see the crown mold. So you need a wall color and a ceiling color and then the white crown mold so you can see it. And there has to be turns because the angles where the turns is what the beauty of crown mold is. So I'm not saying I am, my therapist called me codependent with my home, but perhaps they did. And so it is now the time to open space for what's next. And my finance fiance is like trying to understand all this emotion coming from home. Anyway. So that's what I've been doing. So in my head, I have checklists that I give people. I have whole brochures of this is what you do. Every day you spend 10 minutes. It's as easy as that.
1: I think you've forgotten that there have been a lot of times that I have, right here from this exact chair, looked across to that exact chair and asked the question about when you're getting ready to move, what are some things that are difficult? What are some things that we should be doing? And I remember a very confident, you should be doing this on a regular basis. If you haven't used it in 6 months, it should just go in the sale or the...
0: Yeah, you so love it, use that. It or lose it.
1: Okay, so as you've dug through things, did this hold true for Annette?
0: So, yes and no. Yes, I believe in relaxing, releasing. Yes. And when I really thought about it, so let's do my master closet just to begin with.
1: Oh, boy. We jumped right into the fire.
0: Yeah.
1: Okay.
0: Well, because I jumped on him about, you have to open half of this closet. Mm-hmm. And he said,
1: I remember this.
0: Well, you can only bring half your closet then if I have to get rid of half my closet. Well, mathematically, all right, fine, finance guy, but okay. So I said, I can do this. And so I said, it'll take me one evening. So, of course, I make everything a competition.
1: You sat right there and said, I can do this. We had this. I could go back, roll tape, and I could find the day you sat right here and had this exact conversation. And if you could have heard my thoughts that day, I went, somebody's lying.
0: Yeah, so in my head, I gave myself 60 minutes because that seemed plenty. No, that was plenty to get everything piled on the floor. Then I decided, who do I want to be? And then I tried everything on, and if I don't feel like queen of the world, it has to go. And that was a lot of going. So then I decided, well, where is it going?

0: asking. Like, I don't even think this can all fit in my car. So I sent a text to, like, four of my girlfriends. It was like, hey, cleaning my closet. Anybody want stuff? They showed up. They loaded their cars. And literally, I had four carloads full of stuff.
1: And right after that, husbands all across the United States had less room in their closet.
0: So it was just astonishing because it wasn't a whole day process. It is what it ended up. And how much I kept just in case. So, and in this brutal prioritization, which means I either feel like $1 million or it goes. I had kept things that I was like, I feel like $1 million. I feel okay. I'd gotten rid of everything I like knew I hadn't worn in 6 months, knew that I didn't absolutely love. But evidently, there's about 20 people in me. I have, like, librarian in it. I have artsy in it. I have let's go to a formal event in it. So all those Annettes needed to kind of become friends and maybe consolidate is all I have to say.
1: Wow. So now after, and where are you in the process? A third of the way? An eighth of the way?
0: So I spent, I had given myself 5 weeks, and then I realized that wasn't quite enough. And so I split it into 7 weeks, and then his mom passed away, and I got in a wreck, and some things happened, so I ended up extending it to 9 weeks, because life happens. And so we have a plan, and then we have to adjust. So it was 9 weeks, and then I'm getting ready to list in a few days. And so then I shifted to his, I call it, the Cliff Cram Crap. And so
1: the Cliff what?
0: Cram Crap. Because it is not the love it, use it, lose it. It's like the deadline is, and you just find a place. Or you take it to Goodwill. So I kind of got there. So there's a few things. And one of the challenges is because I have one graduating from high school and graduating from college, I do have some things that are like kitchen stuff that I'm not using, but I'm not going to buy new for them. And so that kind of stuff is still a little fuzzy, along with like sheets, because we both have like, we have everything.
1: Well, yeah,
0: we've lived alone 13 years.
1: You have two entire homes that we have to figure out how to remove what can be and keep what's most important. More on that straight ahead. Don't touch that dial.
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1: 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We talk feel, flow, function, getting ready for that, to embark on that new construction opportunity, finding that perfect next home. And for the last 10 minutes of this laugh session, we've been talking about preparing for a move, as Annette has changed her to-do lists.
0: I have, and I've also really recognized how freeing opening space is. So whether you're looking at remodeling, whether you're looking at moving, whether you're looking at, you're just like in your space and you're feeling stuck.
1: Right.
0: The gift of opening space.
1: Right.
0: Like, do I love this?
1: Right.
0: Like, when I say love it, does it energize me? Am I going to want to take it across country with me? That's, I think, where I miss things. I haven't been brutal prioritization. Like,
1: right.
0: If I was being sent to Mars, would I take this with me?
1: You know, there's a way of looking at it that I hadn't ever considered. If I'm being sent to Mars, would I take this with me? That's an interesting twist, if we're honest about it.
0: Well, because you have to brutally prioritize. So when we're cleaning out a door, we're like, okay, yeah, I use that sometimes, blah, blah, blah, blah. You know, you just
1: right.
0: do it quick and you're done.
1: Right.
0: But if you go, okay, I can only take half. So I gave myself, I said I can only take 50%. Because if you have two homes and you're combining,
1: right.
0: 50% made sense in my head. So every time I cleaned a room out, I said I can only keep the half that's going to Mars with me.
1: Right.
0: I know it's not Mars. A 1960s house that's all beige is not Mars. It is in a net world. But so I got about 30% gone. So having a goal of 50%, but having grace with yourself and giving yourself space to integrate that. So when we, so if you're doing things in your master bedroom, master bath, is supposed to be primary, sorry, politically correct, is primary bath, primary bedroom and closet. Those are very personal to you. So those are going to start shifting who you be. So what I mean by that is whatever you wear is what you're showing the outside world.
1: Right.
0: So that's how you're showing up and saying, hey, here's how I want you to see me.
1: Sure.
0: So that is really, really personal. So give yourself the space and clarity of who is that? Where do I feel the most energized? Where do I feel the most centered? Where do I feel the most connected to me? And when you choose that, then allow the emotions and the intention and all of that to align. When we're working in our kitchen, that's our health area. So if you're having health challenges, and you're like, my kitchen just doesn't work. It probably doesn't work if you feel unhealthy. So start there.
1: Good point.
0: And what does healthy mean to you now? If you're like me and you are slightly aging, there's things like menopause that happen. And so all of a sudden your body and your tastes change. And so what was healthy for you may change.
1: Right.
0: Through time. So you 20-year-olds that are eating everything you want, let me just tell you, life is changing. It's coming. So as we age, our bodies need different things, and what's healthy to us shifts. I'm not a nutritionist, so I just know that much from personal experience. So you want to say, what does healthy look like, and how does my kitchen align with that? If that means cooking every night, then how do you make it easy to cook every night, right?
1: Right. That makes sense.
0: If you're doing your living room, what's important? There is very important. My dog, Doug, has his blankie. It's really important because all of us like to cuddle with him, right? Like, we're all about connection. So what does that, if your living room or family room is all about connection, what does that mean? Puffy pillows, blankets, those could be laying around a basket.
1: Yes.
0: That is still opening space. It's opening the space for how you want that space to feel and function. So that, it does come back to the questions. It's just more brutal prioritization.
1: Absolutely. And, you know, you mentioned, would I take this to Mars? And I think we need to take that one step further. Would I take that to Mars when I'm moving there for good?
0: Right.
1: Because we do look at things two different ways. I'm not using that now, but I may later. I'm not going to need that when I go to Mars or to this vacation. But I might want it when I come back. And looking at it with that, I'm not coming back, and being okay with that is step one.
0: It is. It's also one of my friends called, and her husband has early onset of Alzheimer's, so she's dealing with a lot of things, and she's needing to make some changes. And she's like, yeah, I've been working on cleaning out my house, and I opened up a closet, and I said, where's your space?
1: Right.
0: So when we say we are, quote, working on it, if there is not open space is uncomfortable.
1: Sure.
0: Because you're like, well, I should have something there.
1: Yep.
0: That is scarcity. Mm-hmm. So have you ever been at a restaurant and there's been like five people scrunched around a four top?
1: Oh, yes.
0: And they go, hey, join us.
1: Mm-hmm.
0: And you go, I'm getting my food to go. Sorry. Hi. Right? Because you're like, you guys are elbow to elbow.
1: Right.
0: It's physically not going to work.
1: Right.
0: So we say we want something new. We want to remodel our house. We want to do something different. And then we don't create any space for that.
1: Right.
0: So it doesn't matter what you want to do. The first step is, how do I create space and let go of everything that is no longer working for me, no longer energizing me, no longer part of where I want to go?
1: And so much of it is perspective. You know, obviously there's a large time period in the calendar year between about the 1st of February and the middle of April, or later if you file an extension. But for me, it's tax time. When I am going through the desk and sorting and throwing away and finding the desk again after 12 months of things just existing, rather than boxing and storing, that's when I go through the fill the trash can. That's when the trash truck's tires are squatting. And so this year, I came up with a concept that a friend of mine told me about, my files in my office. And for the last several months, this concept in my office has worked really well, so I'm going to see if it works at home. I have a folder in my office, and it's called Eventual Trash. So it's for that item that I think I want to save, but I really don't have a destination. I don't have a reason for it. I don't really think, you know, but I can't bring myself to throw it away. I put it in the eventual trash folder. And I don't really know how this works, but if you open up that folder 4 weeks later, it is amazing what a different paradigm you have when you look at that item. So go in your kitchen right now and open that one junk drawer and separate it into things you've used in the last 6 months and things that you forgot were in there. And if we extrapolate that into every area of our homes, our closets, our attics, our basements, the percentages change. If we looked at our primary silverware drawer, likely pretty high percentage we've used in the last 6 months. You go look at that storage box in the basement, which you mentioned you started in your master closet. Talk about your feelings, thoughts, as you went to the basement, or have you gone there yet?
0: I actually had to ask for help. I did, because emotionally, most of that stuff, when I had gotten my divorce, I had moved in.
1: Right.
0: I had had 2 hours to get out of a house that I'd lived in, at that point, 17 years.
1: Mm-hmm.
0: And that's not very long.
1: No.
0: And it was pretty stressful. And so I had literally taken the things I love and just put them down there.
1: Right.
0: Along with a mysterious box that I still had no idea. I was up there, and I was like, I don't even know what that is. And so I told my fiancé, I need you to come help me with this, because it's not a physical thing. Like, emotionally,
1: right,
0: I can't start. It was also my craft room. I taught art for years, and so that's where we created art. It was really It was so much in that little 13 by 12 storage room. So we took literally, it took us, that was a weekend project, a whole weekend. And he was aghast. That big box on the top was from when my parents had moved and my mom had put stuff in a box.
1: Wow.
0: And so it was from my childhood. That was my one last childhood thing.
1: Sure.
0: And so it was interesting. So then I decided how big of a box each of my kids would get. So, like, if something happened, they have this one box of
1: right.
0: all their things. And then I took pictures of all their art because it does matter, like, how they drew the family through the years.
1: Sure.
0: And how. So I took pictures of all that, made books so they each have one art book versus a whole box of art stuff from growing up. And so, yeah, it's been a project.
1: Did you check the storage capacity on your phone before and then after going through that box? Just a thought, because, you know, it's interesting how quickly a few pictures can take up so much space on our phone.
0: Yeah, it all goes back to how do we open and how do we flow, right?
1: So that takes us back to that checklist. How do you want it to feel? How do you want it to flow? And how do you want it to function? And today we're really taking apart that most important aspect, whether you're staying put or moving.
2: More helpful ways to build and improve your home sweet home are straight ahead. Stay tuned.
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0: Here's your updated WIBW forecast from the Certified Transmission Weather Center.
1: A flood watch begins at 7 p.m. tonight and continues until 1 p.m. tomorrow afternoon. Slight chance for storms today. Otherwise, sunshine mixed with clouds at times. Daytime highs approaching 86. Winds out of the east, 5 to 10 miles an hour. Chance for storms tonight. Lows level off around 69. Cloudy skies expected. I'm staff meteorologist Ray Miller. Right now, 72.
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4: 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And I knew one day it would come full circle and you would have to use those checklists for yourself.
5: Yes.
4: So I want to know, how have they changed?
5: Yes. Well, the first way that my checklists have changed is they've added feel to it, which people aren't going to like. What I've noticed is people don't want to feel. That was the same with me. I just wanted to get it done. And literally my body wouldn't, it just stopped. Like, I just got stuck.
4: And if you move anyway, I know for me at the tax time clean out, yeah, I could probably use that little shred of paper for something later. But there's this feeling that you get after when you can actually see the progress.
5: And it gets messier before it gets cleaner.
4: Absolutely.
5: And organizing.
4: Mm-hmm.
5: So I don't believe in storage units. Storage people are not going to like me. How many times do you go to the storage unit to get it?
4: Right.
5: So I think that you should use it, love it, or lose it.
4: Right.
5: So that has been one of the big challenges with my fiancé and I, because he does believe in storage. So we've already had to clean out his old attic. He's, you know, like, he's had, I'm like, no, that's just energy sitting there that you are collecting.
4: Right.
5: So it is like in your body when you eat a big meal and it never digests.
4: Right.
5: Does anybody want to walk around like that? No. So don't do that to your face.
4: Not at all.
5: So organization. Shelves. Our rule, which he is struggling with, is you cannot buy anything. Like, there's nothing we need. Like, how can we reuse what we have in a new way?
4: In his defense, we have to go back to that. You said out loud, our rule, and then in parentheses, I heard you say that he's not following. So is this an Annette rule that he's not following?
5: It is totally an Annette rule. Annette is marrying a collector. He loves things. Like, he truly loves them. I'm like, they're a thing. Let's come complete. I go, you have your 11 by 11 room. That's your collection room. Otherwise, let's let it go.
4: Okay, so let's rewind. Several years ago, there was a question posed about how do you get started in the new construction process? We have decided that we want to build a home, but we have no idea where to begin. And I remember having a conversation in this room with a person that looks a lot like you that said, everyone gets their 3 non-negotiables. So I'm wondering if you could please help me understand, how does the non-negotiable fall into... Why are you so red in the face? I want to know, how does the non-negotiable work in this particular case?
5: How does Cliff have so many advocates? So my dad, my parents came to his house because they live closer to my parents now. So they come for just the day because it's only an hour and a half away. And my dad said, so Annette, you have a desk here in this family room? I'm like, oh, yeah, yeah. That's where I do my drafting and my plans. And he's like, and then it looks like this front room is all you. It says Wild and Free, and you have Marilyn Monroe's. And it's like, oh, yeah, yeah, yeah. That's where when I need to create in the mornings, that's Good Morning Sun. He said, oh, okay. And then he comes out to the Four Seasons room. And he's like, and then here's all your paint stuff. And so you have a desk out here too? I'm like, yeah, yeah. Well, because in the evening, like, so once it gets to noon, then go to this side of the house. And he's like, okay, well, where's Cliff? I'm like, he has the 11 by 11 room. And my dad looks at Cliff and he said, you understand, nothing's going to change. And if you think it was your idea, she just made you think it was your idea and you won.
4: Hey, Cliff, if you need any help, no promises, but Charlie at yourhomediscovery.com. Shoot me an email. I'm more than happy to laugh along with you, but that's really about all I can promise. I've sat here and listened to the non-negotiables, and, you know, I just saw her turn completely beet red, so, dude, I think you're in trouble.
5: So, yeah, I will give him 3 non-negotiables I can agree with. So in new construction, I give each person gets their own 3, and I help protect them. So I am seeing a bit of a struggle in my execution of this. I do it so well for others. So, okay.
4: On this edition of Laughing at Your Home Discovery, we're joined in studio by Annette, who has been given a dose of her own non-negotiable. But we will leave that where it is. What's the easiest thing that you've encountered in the home cleanout that you didn't think would be as easy as it was? What was surprisingly different to you? I mean, you've talked about this with folks for years, whether they're renovating, whether they're moving, whether they're building new. Because there is that excited aspect. When you've got a brand new home you're moving into, this is a completely, I mean, it was a together dream, and okay, now we're building this, and so we're out of here. It's a completely different theory when you have this finished new, and it's been a dream for years.
5: Honestly, the easiest part was asking for help, which sounds weird. And as Americans, we love to do it all ourselves, use YouTube. We got this.
4: Right.
5: And Stone and Story, the brokerage that I built and is Darren's now, I did have somebody come to my door and offer me $100,000 more than I am even going to list my house for. And it was a man, and he said he was going to paint it all white, and I slammed the door. I was like,
4: wow.
5: And so then when I was telling Cliff the story, he was like, I was like, yeah, I don't think I can sell my own house. I think I'm too attached. And
4: right.
5: So at that point, I called Darren and said, and he's like, okay, so once I started cleaning.
4: I figured Darren said, okay, what's his number?
5: Well, he probably did. He's probably figured it out. He just didn't tell me yet. And so Darren and Brian have been so supportive and understanding the support I offer others because they check any tweet, like, oh, look how much you've gotten done. And look how, you know, like.
4: Right.
5: Reprioritizing. So the easiest thing has been asking for the support and receiving the support. I have expectations that are way higher than are possible, and I think that's a lot of people's. They get stuck because they're like, oh, my house has to be perfect before I can even leave it or before I can think of the next thing. No, that's not true. We just have to start one step. What's the one step I have to take? So the easiest thing has been breaking it down into just one step. And then celebrating that one step for that day. And then laying it out. Like, okay, if this is my deadline, backing it up, right? Like, if you know you only have to do this one thing towards that,
4: right.
5: It makes it easier.
4: Right.
5: So that has been the easiest. Along with the cleaning part is the easy part. The decluttering part and opening space has been more time-consuming. And yet it's fun. Like, I found all these DS games my son was excited about. So it's fun when you find things you didn't know was cool and they want.
4: Right.
5: And
4: right.
5: It's been fun. My oldest was like, I haven't cleaned my room since we moved in. He was 9. He's 21. I go, you've been at college for 3 years. What do you mean you didn't clean your room? He's like, I just took what I needed. I knew it would be here. And I was like, aha.
4: That's exactly right? What we were talking about earlier with that go to Mars. Okay. We're going to go to Mars to visit and come back so we can separate. But if we're going to Mars for good, if we're going somewhere else for good, it's that closure. It's you can't even leave a paperclip. It's that I am finished.
5: And honestly, he only took a shoebox full of other stuff.
4: Yeah.
5: Like it wasn't. He hadn't had it for 3 years.
4: Again, that's that eventual trash folder I was talking about.
5: Right.
4: You look at it today, and it has to go in that folder. But it's interesting how only 3 to 4 weeks later, and you said 3 years?
5: Yeah.
4: Yeah, significant differential.
5: So, yeah, I like, I don't have problems letting go once I spend the time
4: right.
5: to get clear and be present.
4: Sure.
5: It's my challenge is really creating that practice of being really clear. Like, I either love it and I'm going to use it or I'm going to find a home. I did find homes for lots of things because they were really good. Like, I taught art and I had all these things. So I had found teachers and I asked first, like, hey, I have this. So that made me feel really good. That was fun.
4: Oh, absolutely.
5: And so my Mondays have been delivering lots of things. and they've been so appreciative. So that's been fun. And that was more fun than I thought. So
4: we may have to consider getting you one of those moving vehicles to use for a little while.
5: Have you seen how I drive?
4: yeah. Well, I didn't say without a driver. Maybe it needs to have a driver, too. And you could just be a passenger. But as we think about how we live, and you've been really good at the basics of feel, flow, function, and the concept of all this, but as we really take it apart interpersonally, certain words can get really complex, like you mentioned being organized. And I really want to take that word organized apart because it has different meanings. Let's talk about those straight ahead. Stay with us.
2: 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Your home discovery continues straight ahead.
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4: Thanks for staying with us on this edition of Your Home Discovery. 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
13: Which we don't know what it is, but it's coming.
4: Today we've been talking about that function. So whether you are just staying put, a little organization can help. If you're remodeling, we have things we have to move. We have to get out of the way. So often I see someone who will say, "Oh, I'm starting to finish my basement," and you'll see dust and boards and things happening, but yet there's U-Haul boxes from the move 5 years ago still right in the middle of the project. Maybe we're adding a room addition, and we have to reorient how we're living in the backyard. We have to move things if that's the direction that we're adding. Maybe we are tired of this and we think we need to relocate when maybe all we needed to really do was reorganize. And how often does that come up?
5: I think, yes, my correctable is that I'm going to create an event every year. Cliff, sorry. He's finding this out with you, Charlie. I'm going to create an event every year that I invite. It's almost like an open house so that I have to do this every year in my house.
4: You're going to turn that into a visiting discussion with wine, I have a feeling.
5: Yeah, or whiskey or craft beers.
4: Something, yes.
5: Something.
4: But it's a great intention.
5: Well, I think it's a way of connection, and it's a way to hold ourselves accountable.
4: You're exactly right.
5: If we don't have a deadline, would you rather be organizing and cleaning or, I don't know, watching Netflix or, you know, whatever.
4: Right.
5: Reading a book. So I think it really is important to create some events. And, yes, we have the holidays, but even – like, I was like, so we have Thanksgiving, so everything has to be cleaned up for Thanksgiving. And then we have, you know, usually we do something in the spring for Easter or whatever. Okay, then I need a summer activity, right?
4: Right.
5: I just need, like, three times a year that I've got to get everything pulled together so that I have a deadline on myself. I'm deadline driven. When we talk about organizing, the first thing is opening the space.
4: Right.
5: So if you need shelves, get shelves. They're one of the best investments you can have, especially in storage areas. Mm-hmm. So I really love the metal shelves that you can adjust and that hold a lot.
4: Right.
5: I like clear plastic boxes because I want to know what's in them.
4: Sure.
5: It's not always easy to label them or see the labels, so I do lots of clear storage boxes.
4: And how do you, literally, how do you, when you mention that, you say, it's hard to label. But yet, again, just like everything else that we talk about on the program, it's jargon that we use every day. So it's hard to label. And someone might think, oh, no, I'm very good at labeling, because they are, and they're very good and eloquent at making this label. How do you put on the label everything that's in there? Because for Pete's sake, it holds so many different things most of the time.
5: Right. If they're smaller boxes, it's easier. Like, I have small boxes for Kale, small boxes for Luke that are, like, all of Kale's baby stuff, all Luke's baby stuff or whatever. So that's easier. But those big boxes that we have a lot in can be a little bit harder. So both of my grandmas made beautiful handmade quilts, beautiful all kinds of things. So
4: right.
5: I have one box that I kept that was just my very favorite things of theirs.
4: Sure.
5: And that was hard to let go.
4: Right.
5: Like, my grandma's made it. But how many quilts and blankets do you need?
4: Uh-huh.
5: Like, so trying to find the family members that wanted it and how to, you know, and they're all like, we've got so many. So those were probably my most difficult, just because I had so many. Like, I felt loved by them, and it felt like I was giving away their love. So I had
4: right.
5: to find ways that it went to a loving place and was helping others, and the love was going. So that became kind of one of my challenges along the way. So organization. Mm-hmm. First, open the space. So what space is not working for you? I would recommend cleaning the whole thing out.
4: Sure.
5: So literally, if it's the kitchen that is making you crazy, take every dish out, clean every cabinet. It sounds overzealous. It does take a whole weekend.
4: It's like moving in the first time, though.
5: Yeah.
4: think about it, because, only it's more controlled because it's the only area you're focused on. Plus, if you start it on a Saturday morning, it's a good reason to eat out Saturday night.
5: Correct. And if you make it a weekend project, you want to get it done so you can get, you have to get back together for the week. So those type of things make it easier to organize when you have it all out and then you're making the choice of what has to go back.
4: Right.
5: Same when you're doing a storage closet downstairs. Take it all out. I avoid cardboard boxes just because in college I had cockroaches and they lived in those. Which I've never had them since, but ever since then I have a trauma about it. So plastic is always my gig.
4: Right.
5: And if you are in a basement, even if you have a sump pump backup, any of those things, it's you just never know. So it's always one more protection.
4: Right.
5: If you're keeping it, you must really love it.
4: Sure.
5: I also allocate space. What does that mean? Allocate space. I say, how much of my life do I want to have in storage? So when I talk about those big racks, I have one big rack that is for memorabilia, meaning it is our family history. It is our photographs. It is those type of things.
4: Sure.
5: I have another rack that is crutches, knee braces, all the things I paid, all the things I paid $1 million for, and all our workout stuff that we work, you know, rollers, things like that, that we use off and on.
4: Mm-hmm.
5: But we're not always using it because we're always changing what we want to do.
4: Sure.
5: So I try, and then all my paint is there.
4: Mm-hmm.
5: But that's really all I left in storage. And then I have a shelf of craft, like all my paints and all of my crafting things. So I think I feel like I did really, really good in the end because that would fit in a 12 by 12 room.
4: Right.
5: So that feels reasonable and I could walk in and see it like it's a store. So I feel like our storage things, it should feel like I'm shopping.
4: So if we converted this entire concept to the struggle we're having in our home right now isn't the kitchen. The kitchen's awesome. It isn't the outdoor space. It isn't the garage. It isn't a big area like that. Or maybe it's just the family room. You can't take all the furniture out of the family room and bring it back in very easily. How do you attack a living space like an entertainment area or a family space?
5: You can take all the small stuff out, which is probably what's causing the challenge.
4: Okay.
5: You can also take apart. So if you have a big sectional, I see a lot of people have struggles because their sectional is actually too big for their space.
4: Mm.
5: So I will take a section out
4: and
5: start rearranging the shape of it after I've taken every small thing out.
4: Right.
5: So, but all the small things really have to go out. So when you think of the jar, I think it was Stephen Covey. He had a big jar, and he had little rocks, big rocks, and sand.
4: Oh, yes.
5: And if you put the sand in first, the big rocks aren't going to fit. You have to put the big rocks in, then the medium rocks, and then the sand.
4: Mm-hmm.
5: So pillows, blankets, all of that is sand.
4: Sure.
5: So our big rocks are that big sectional, are the area rug. But even the small chairs I usually take out because I need to get the big rock in the right position.
4: Right.
5: That is working for you in order for us then to layer in the medium rocks, the chairs, and the side tables. And then we put the sand in all the fluff.
4: And then when you're all done with that, you can readjust things like wall coverings and those types of things, the paintings and different things that you might.
5: And honestly, I take all the wall paintings off as I'm doing that because we get attached to, the couch has to center under that picture.
4: Sure.
5: Okay, that nail just has to move 1 inch and the picture's covering it, so don't worry about it. So you don't realize how much your head wants things to stay the same. So your brain only knows what's happened and what it's seen.
4: Mm-hmm.
5: And it wants you to get back there because that's safe. Your nervous system wants to keep you safe. Change is unsafe. It doesn't know what's happening.
4: Right.
5: So we have to, that's why removing it all becomes so critical. And then we might say, we need a new sectional. Oh, we need something. But most of the time, we just need one section to be gone. Or we need one section to move from one side to the other or something like that.
4: Or we need less sand around the big rocks.
5: Yes.
4: Because very often, the sand can get really overwhelming.
5: And having said this about living room, just you might make sure you put your remote in a safe place. Sometimes I've rearranged and lost people's remote, which causes a lot of trauma. unintentional. Just a side note.
4: I can't. imagine. I can just see this thing unfolding. Again, I have to say, Cliff, Charlie, at yourhomediscovery.com, I'm cheering for you, buddy. I wish you the best.
5: He thought he was going crazy, and he calls me. He's like, I was like, oh, yeah, I moved that. He's like, you're making me feel like I'm losing my mind.
4: Well, if you have questions about moving things around your home, Charlie at yourhomediscovery.com.
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14: NBC News Radio, I'm Lisa Taylor. Another round of severe weather is headed toward the central U.S. Forecasters say there's a good chance of severe thunderstorms today from Missouri to Wyoming, with the most intense weather in parts of Kansas and Nebraska. The storms are capable of producing large hail, damaging winds, and possible tornadoes. On Sunday, the storms will move eastward through Missouri and into Kentucky and southern Illinois. Three deaths are being blamed on a tropical storm that slammed into the Gulf Coast. Louisiana and Mississippi were hit hard this week by Tropical Storm Arthur, which dumped up to 2 feet of rain from East Texas to the Carolinas. The storm killed two people in Texas, including a 53-year-old woman near San Antonio who drowned while driving in rising floodwaters and a teenager who drowned in a flood north of Houston. The storm also killed a Mississippi man who was part of a road cleanup crew outside of Jackson. President Trump claims the Washington, D.C. reflecting pool is being vandalized. He made the claim on social media last night, saying, "We've had some real problems with vandalism at the beautiful reflecting pool." The post came after news reports this week began showing images of blue paint peeling from the bottom of the pool. The new coat of paint was part of a renovation project recently ordered by President Trump that cost nearly $15 million. Chemicals were also added to the pool this week to destroy the algae that was turning the water green. Toy Story 5 may be the biggest movie of the year so far.
15: I'm losing Bonnie to this device.
16: You gotta find me.
14: Deadline says the latest entry in the Disney Pixar franchise is not only on track to have the biggest debut weekend of 2026, but potentially the largest over the last 2 years. The report says Toy Story 5 is projected to make over $170 million at nearly 4,500 theaters across North America. The final numbers remain to be seen, though, as fans are also expected to turn out for the second weekend of Steven Spielberg's new movie, Disclosure Day. 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
18: Good morning. From 13 News in Topeka, I'm David Oliver. Kansas law enforcement is now once again asking drivers to watch out for officers responding to emergencies. A man driving a Jeep this week ran into officers working another accident along I-70 near Lawrence. No officers were hurt, but the Jeep driver suffered serious injuries. Emporia and Lyon County residents have a chance this next week to offer some input on a proposed Flint Hills Digital Campus. The Emporia Lyon County Planning Commission is going to consider the project and hear from the public next Tuesday at 6 p.m. at the Emporia Civic Auditorium. And the FBI is now offering a $25,000 reward in the search for a suspected serial shooter in Kansas City. 22-year-old Oscar Sanchez Munoz is wanted for a series of shootings recently that injured several people, including an Uber driver taking fans to the World Cup.
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1: A flood watch begins at 7 p.m. tonight and continues until 1 p.m. tomorrow afternoon. Slight chance for storms today. Otherwise, sunshine mixed with clouds at times. Daytime highs approaching 86. Winds out of the east, 5 to 10 miles an hour. Chance for storms tonight. Lows level off around 69. Cloudy skies expected. I'm staff meteorologist Ray Miller. Right now, 72.
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21: 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What has caught your attention in the automotive world?
23: Well, Russ, you can go ahead because you've been up there in the shop. I've been running around the world.
22: just the normal, we could tell a holiday's coming up, just like all major holidays. How can you tell it's coming up? Because everybody calls at the last minute.
23: They want their air conditioning fixed.
22: Air conditioning or their heater fixed if it's winter or whatever it is. But, hey, that means we get more work, right?
23: That's what it's all about, is trying to get a few more people in the door every once in a while.
22: That's all right. We'll get you taken care of.
21: You have been traveling the world.
23: I was.
22: Literally.
23: We had an opportunity with the Automotive Recyclers Association to go to England and visit some facilities there. And so that was quite an experience to go see our friends at Silver Lake. And they're in, I guess, what they call the Southamptons outside of London. And it's a facility that is so unique to me because of the volume they run at. They have a combination of what they call braking. You know, they're braking the cars. And then they're also harvesting parts along the way. And they're trying to get deeper into parts. And their whole dynamic of their businesses are changing over there right now. But they process anywhere from 80 to 100 cars a day.
21: Oh, wow.
23: You know, a day. You know, and if you look at that number, it boggles my mind, because we'll do 400 cars in a month at our facility here, maybe. And so it's just watching how they do that. And the different things that are required of them with European laws. And then we went to a conference and sat with a lot of folks there. They had industry stakeholders from Toyota. They had consultants there, and they were just chatting a lot about just the circular economy. The sustainability is a much bigger push there right now because of the end producer responsibility, the EPR laws. The EVs are more prevalent over there, and so their supply chain of trying to figure out what to do with all the

0: 954-4150. That's the number to reach us here at the Under the Hood Show. We're going to go to Indiana and talk to Tom. You're on the Under the Hood Show. Tom, what can we do for you?
1: I've got a 99 Chevy Silverado 2500 pickup truck. It's got like maybe 160,000 miles on it. And when I bought it about 6-7 years ago, the gas gauge didn't work. So finally, I didn't want to drop the tank because of all the rust. And as I took the bed off and put a new fuel pump in the tank, and it was a GM factory fuel pump, and the gas gauge still doesn't work. So I kind of want to know where to go from here.
2: What testing did you do before you decided to go after all those rusty bolts and rip the box off? Because that's on a 99 Silverado can sometimes be no fun. Be worse if it was a Ford.
1: No, it wasn't fun. It wasn't fun. I didn't do much testing. I just kind of went. I'm not the greatest tech in the world, to be honest with you.
2: But you're willing to take on a project. You proved that.
1: Yeah. I had a big forklift, so I did have a way to get the bed off of there.
3: Well, there's an easy way to check that. In the back of that thing, you've just got two wires going to the top of that tank that send any signals anywhere, and then you're ground. And that black wire back there is a ground. Sometimes there are different colors on those, but that one's black, and it goes over to the frame on the driver's side there, about a foot and a half from that pump. That is
1: can
3: the...
1: Can you get your arms in there?
3: Oh, yeah. And if you can't, just cut the thing off, splice a new wire into it with some heat shrink, and then run a better ground, because that ground fails all the time on those because of the rust you have back.
1: Wow. How simple is that?
3: Well,
2: he really wants to hear this now, Russ, after he
3: can do it. Mm-hmm. But you want to test it first. Unplug that tank wire. Just reach up over the top of it. Easy, right? Between the drive shaft and that tank, you can reach up over the top, but I'm sure you can get it unplugged. If you unplug it and look at the wiring diagram, you got a purple and gray wire in there, and if you ground out that wire with the key in the on position, the fuel gauge is going to go past full if the wiring's working.
1: Okay.
3: And it'll go past full with it unplugged. With it grounded, it's going to go past empty. So that's one way to tell. If you hook up to the wrong wire and the key is on, you think you got power from the fuel pump, but you don't after the key's been on for about 3 seconds. So you're safe for testing.
1: Okay.
3: You're, at the worst case, you hook up to the wrong wire, ground it, doesn't do anything because the key's on and there's no power being sent back.
1: Yeah.
3: But with it grounded, it's going to go to empty. With it ungrounded, it's going to go past full. So if that gauge sweeps like that, you know you've either got a ground problem back there or a thing. Now, do you have – what's the gauge read now that it's broken?
1: It kind of – it 99% of the time it just sets on E.
3: Okay, if it's sitting on – E, that means your ground is fine because it has to have a ground to go to E. So your ground is working. Unplug it, see if it goes to full. If it does, the problem's in the sending unit. And guess what? You get to take it back out or just keep the tank full.
0: Yeah.
2: At least it'll come apart easier this time.
3: Yeah.
2: And you shook all the rust out that you know that's laying on the floor.
3: It's either second time. It's even easier than that if you get a Sawzall out and just cut a small hole in the top of the bed and put a patch over it.
1: Oh, I thought of that.
3: Might as well.
2: We see a lot of trucks come in where they've cut it and then they have they just flap it up and then tack it back down again. Makes it a little, you know, if it's a farm truck or whatever around here, you just got to make it work. You got to do what you need to do.
3: Weld it right over that tank. It's a great place.
1: I probably cut it on the wrong side. All right. Hey, thanks.
0: Tom, thanks very much for the call. Good luck. We're going to take a break. You're listening to the Under the Hood Show.
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1: 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We're going to talk to Danny in Mississippi in just a second, but we have some guests in studio. You want to just say?
6: Yeah, I could introduce them now.
1: Who's here?
6: If you're watching the YouTube feed and you look and you're like, why are there so many people in there?
1: Mm-hmm.
6: There's an audience.
1: Mm-hmm.
6: Well, I've got some of my, I'm just going to say it as it is, some very, very good industry friends here that at our annual convention for ARA in Birmingham, Alabama, one of the things we tried this year was to do an experience auction. And so our executive director challenged each one of us to come up with an experience that we could auction off for our scholarship program.
1: Mm-hmm.
6: And I'm like, oh, geez, what am I going to do? What am I going to do? Who wants to come to South Dakota? Who's going to take the time to come to South Dakota? And we do get a lot of people that come and tour our facility because we're kind of an enigma being out here in the middle of a farm field in mm-hmm. our industry that how in the heck do these guys do this out here? So I thought, okay, we'll open it up and people can come visit. I'll sell my birthday. We'll have a birthday experience. And because that happened to tie in well with the High Bank Nationals, which are a Houston Speedway, what's proving to be, by the numbers, the richest paying sprint car race in history I believe, Mike, right? Saturday night, possibly, here at our local dirt track. And so we auctioned off that experience, and we ended up kind of having some fun with it and splitting up the auction. And I didn't realize that one people were bidding on it and somebody else was bidding on it. So we split it up into three things. And so we got three different people that spent a bunch of money to support our scholarship for our trade association. And so they're here for the next few days hanging out with me to steal my birthday. My wife and I, our anniversary. It's actually Russ's birthday today as we're recording live. And Chris, is it your birthday?
1: Nope. Okay. I'm not having one this summer.
6: You're skipping yours?
1: Yep.
6: All right.
1: Mm-hmm.
6: Okay, that works out well.
1: Yeah.
6: So they're here, and they just got into town last night, and I think I'm just going to give you a quick introduction. We got Mike Kunkel, and Mike is from Texas, and he has been one of the foremost consultants in our industry, and he owns a company called Profit Team Consulting, and him and his wife Rachel, who she's went back to do some other things, are here, and so we're happy to have them here. And then we've got the Green family from GNR Auto Parts in Oklahoma City, and we are partners in a group called the Vehicle Recyclers Group, and last time they were here was probably 2001 or 2002, somewhere in there, I'm thinking, and that was before we had really changed this facility quite a bit, and so they've got three generations here of their business, and so we've got the patriarch, Alan Green, and his son, Greg, who's a similar age to me. We've shared a few Crown and Cokes together. And his son, Nate, who's getting involved in their business. And so they're sitting in the studio here from GNR Auto Parts in Oklahoma City. And then we've got Mr. J.C. Cahill and his wife, Holly. And they're Florida people now. And J.C. is a kindred spirit of mine when it comes to high speed, low drag, and I think Mike probably would give us both a run for our money. We got some pretty hyper people in this room right now, and I don't know if I'm going to keep them in those chairs for 2 hours. I already gave them a free pass to walk out if they need to. But Mike and Holly own a company called VinMatch Pro, and that's a current thing that they've brought to our industry. It's a game changer for our industry to get more VIN data, to be able to help salespeople be more accurate in the parts that they sell. And JC and Holly have also been consultants in our industry. They help. I can't remember how many people I run into, and I'll start talking to them, and they say, "Oh yeah, Mike was here. Oh yeah, I had JC here, and he's helped us out before." And I these side conversations will come up, and oh, Holly's advised me on buying, and you know, just different things that have came up. And they also own a self-service yard called Pasco Auto in Easy Pull It in Pasco, Florida. And so they've got industry experience, and so we're just happy to have them all here. We're going to have a lot of fun together and just talk shop and tour the Nordstrom's facility. We're going to go out and have some dinners. We're going to go to the races. We're going to – Saturday we're going to shoot some things and blow some things up maybe. So we'll just see what happens. It's kind of organic right now, so there is not an official script. So we'll see what happens here.
1: All right, let's talk.
6: My son Riley's sitting in the corner hanging out.
1: Sure. So. I've met him.
6: Yeah, he's old news.
1: 866-594-4150. Let's go to Mississippi and talk to Danny. You're on the End of the Hood Show. Danny, what can we do for you?
7: Yes, sir. My wife bought a 2019 Range Rover Evoque. I hear it's a trap, but anyway.
6: Did she buy it on her own?
7: Windshield.
6: No advice from you?
7: She did. She did.
6: Okay. Well, you said that with a very specific that was very noticeable.
1: Yes.
8: It's a trap.
7: Yes. Of course, they're renowned for leaks, and it has had some water in it. The only problem we have with the vehicle right now, the leaks are fixed. The emergency flashers run constantly. Nothing unplugged.
6: She can get to the store fast.
7: Yes, sir. You can.
8: I said the only problem, right?
7: Yeah. Well, right now it is, yeah. We've been through the circuit board in the dash that, with the control switch in it. The only other thing I know of is a body control module. We have not had it reworked, but I wondered if you had any other tips anywhere else to start.
8: Have you looked at it with a scanner yet?
7: We have. No issues.
8: Have you looked at the data on the scanner or just the codes?
7: Oh, data on it. Had it scanned. Had a guy that does it for a living scan it, and he saw no issues as far as switch. No codes related to that.
6: Russ, what are you sneaking up on? What would you try to...
8: Were you looking at the body control module when you were looking at this?
7: He looked at all the modules, actually. I didn't realize it has 3 or 4, but yes, he did look at all modules.
6: It's probably got 50.
8: Yeah. It's got over 30
7: it might,
8: for sure.
7: It might, yeah.
8: You need to look at the airbag system.
7: Okay.
8: Look at the airbag system and see if it's commanding the hazard lights on. Because when that vehicle's in a collision, it turns the hazard lights on and they won't shut off until it's reset.
7: Okay.
8: So it's very likely that he's looking at the data. He scanned all the codes, used a snap-on scanner or something that read all the codes, and there was nothing in there. And there's going to be nothing in the body control module about that. But that SRS module for the airbag is going to send a signal out and turn those on. And one way you can go around that is disconnect that battery for about 10 minutes and then just disconnect the airbag module under the floor and then hook the battery back up with that module not powered up. Don't disconnect anything on the vehicle related to that module with it in there, because then you get all sorts of codes and they're hard to clear on those. But if you disconnect the whole module, you're fine. Power back up and see if the lights stop flashing. If they do, that's your problem. The airbag system is doing that.
7: If not, let me bring this to you. These came on out of the blue.
8: Yep.
7: It's not, they haven't been on since we bought the vehicle, just during driving they popped on.
8: Could have got wet too if you had some water in there.
7: Yes.
8: They put that airbag module on the floor, so it's a great place for the harness to get wet. I actually had a few of them that did some recalls on the harness on those for wicking water into them. Did you have yours wet, Shannon?
6: Mine's so old it's been very wet.
8: Right. When it was wet when you bought it,
6: yes.
8: Was that module?
6: No, it sat up a little bit higher than where the problems
8: were. Fine.
6: My problems were, and this was an older Range Rover that I got through our salvage here, and we had gotten it because they said that the sunroof was remained open, and it got rained in really hard. And that wasn't the case. They had plugged sunroof vents, and all the water was running down the channels, or all the wires run down the side, so all the butt connectors were corroded. And I wasn't original to find that. I think a YouTube mechanic pointed me to it, and it's kind of fun when you tear out the right side wires and you start fixing wires, and all of a sudden your left side seat starts working. And so when that stuff's on a closed area network like that, it's just like a computer network at home. And if you have a module that's on that network that's not working right, it's going to cause havoc with the rest of the system. And the water issue combined that Russ is talking about, that I would have never thought of that. I was sitting there looking at Russ like, how do you think of that?
8: It could be a ton of other things, but obviously
6: it could be the button stuck.
8: Already looked at you've already looked at everything. You're looking all over. That's why you're calling us.
7: Correct.
8: So that
7: we have solved the water issue, hopefully. We've had everything refilled, and that'll be a good place to start. Yeah.
8: The airbag systems that turn on hazard lights, it's very common for this to happen. I've had at least a dozen of these calls over the years, and that was related to an airbag system turning those on safety-wise. You leave the road, even if the airbags don't deploy, you leave the road hard enough, it'll turn them on.
6: You have a pre-event, they call it, where the sensors are all saying, oh, gosh, we're about to go off. Oh, no, nope, not quite yet. Hold your fire.
1: But it still sets off
6: trouble codes.
1: Danny, thanks very much.
6: Very
1: for
6: sensitive.
1: The call. Good luck. All right, this is the Under the Hood Show. Let's take a quick break. We'll be back.
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8: Like Leslie King, congratulations from our friends over at BerkeleyOneClassics.com. They're celebrating over 50 years of collector car coverage.
1: That's pretty good.
8: That is pretty good. Over.
1: I wonder how many cars they have that they've had since the beginning.
8: Oh.
1: I like to ask these questions.
8: Any. I bet they
6: are you talking about their cars or how many they've insured?
1: Like insured. Are there any, what, from like year one?
8: Maybe.
1: Are there any still?
8: We can count out the same owner. Maybe a father gave it to a son because he's probably dead by now, right? I mean.
6: That was going hard.
8: Well, yeah, think about it.
1: 50, wow. That took,
8: if you insured your car.
6: Yep, geez. I do.
8: 50 years ago, and it was a Berkeley One Classics. That means it's already older because it wouldn't have been a classic back then. So it would have been older. You probably would have been older owning that car.
1: And 50 years ago, you were probably smoking.
8: Yeah.
1: You know, you were probably smoking cigarettes.
8: Probably a
1: stuff.
8: Smoker.
6: What's that got to do with anything?
1: Well, 50 years for a smoker versus...
6: Oh, you're talking about the death now.
1: Yeah. Because he's over there killing everybody.
8: Whoa, wait.
1: I'm just trying to...
8: We know for a fact there is one that's still insured by Berkeley One Classics.
1: The fire truck?
8: We know, yeah.
1: Yeah.
8: W.R. Berkeley.
1: See?
8: Still owns the fire truck that he insures.
1: Probably not a smoker.
8: No, probably not. So there's one. We know there's one. That may be the only one. I don't know.
6: Got a fire truck if he starts.
8: Good question.
1: 866-594-4150. Let's go to Nebraska and talk to Gavin. You're on the end of the Hood Show. Gavin, what can we do for you?
13: Hey, I got an 87 Blazer, and it's got the 350 with a TBI, and I put a new fuel pump on it and a new fuel filter and fuel lines, but I'm just not getting pressure up to the throttle body. I can run the engine on gas if I just dump it down the manifold or down the TBI. I was wondering what I should be looking at next for trying to fix this to get it to run again.
8: You mean you're not getting fuel pressure or you're not getting any fuel out of the injectors?
13: Yeah.
8: Have you checked pressure?
13: It's not getting any fuel. Yeah, I haven't checked pressure yet, but I pulled the line off of the pressure side of the throttle body, and there is fuel getting up to the TBI unit.
8: And then you probably have pressure. That one runs 7 to 9 pounds, and sometimes a little more.
6: Yeah, compared to the 60 of the modern system, that's a big difference.
8: You need to find that fuel pressure. It's got a relay on the firewall on the passenger side up above where the air conditioning, the HVAC box is. It's under that area on the back there where the cover goes. And that powers it up. It's got a prime pigtail in there. You can prime it if you want. But, you know, if you've got 7-8 pounds, you're good. Now, this engine, it'll spark without a computer. You take a computer out and throw it in the lake, it'll work just fine. But it won't have fuel.
13: Yep.
8: Because that only controls fuel. So it uses the pickup in the distributor to give it the RPM signal, which tells it when to go ahead and deliver that fuel. So if you took the distributor out and you just spun it by hand with the key on, you're going to see the injectors work. I've done that before with a test distributor. I just plug it in and spin it and see if they're going, if I want to test that. I think I threw that out years ago because we just didn't do them anymore. And then I got one in like 2 summers ago to do that. I had to test it. But that's a good idea. I would say plug a scanner into it and read. If you have an RPM signal on that scanner, then that's a start. We know the computer's getting the signal. Then
6: he can read that on that 87. They can
8: You can still read it.
6: You don't need a scanner the size of the side of your garage?
8: No, just an old OBD1, which most people don't seem to have anymore. I had a guy come into the shop.
6: Sure they don't.
8: A girl a couple weeks ago and said, nobody's got an OBD1 scanner. They can't help me. I'm like, where'd you go? The auto parts store. I'm like, no, they're not going to have that. So I dusted ours off and pulled it out. Of course, it wasn't dusty.
6: It wasn't dusty, no.
8: Anyways, they make a thing called a noid light, a test light, a low-voltage test light that like a digital one will do as well, that you connect between that pink hot wire and that white wire on either one of the sides of the injectors. And as that motor cranks, it should flash. If it doesn't flash, we either don't have power coming into that injector or the computer is not grounding the other side of it. So start with the RPM signal. See if you've got that. Plug a noid light into that injector. Crank it. See if it's blinking. If it's not, then we need, and we know we've got RPM, we've got a bad computer or a bad wire going up there. You check for power at that injector, right? I'm sure that's what it seems like most everybody does.
13: Yep. I just took it off and put a 9-volt battery in it.
8: And
13: the injector clicked like it made noise, so I'm assuming that it was still good.
8: If it clicks and fuel comes out of it, so if you turn the key on and click that thing within the first like 1 to 2 seconds, you should get some fuel bleed out of it. If you wait too long, the pressure only stays on for 3 seconds and shuts off.
6: Could that oil sending even be a bad and it's not giving the signal to keep the fuel pump going?
8: That turns on and keeps pressure once it starts, So there's but you got a pink wire going to the fuel sending unit or the oil pressure sending unit right there on the back of the block behind the distributor, and that turns on that fuel pump 100% while the engine's got oil pressure. Otherwise, you only have it for the first 3 seconds. So what usually happens if you turn the key and it cranks and fires and then just dies right away and it won't go, sometimes you can crank, and then it will come back and go. That's usually an indication that sending unit is bad and the wires melt on top of them.
6: Mm-hmm. I just ran across that enough times, and you've had to help me with that.
8: And they'll short and pull the whole thing down so where the relay won't do any good, even if it's got a relay in it.
1: Gavin, thanks very much for the call. Good luck. 866-594-4150.
6: Don't you think that's borderline?
8: Borderline. That was definitely a Berkeley one.
1: Are you still there, Gavin?
13: Yeah, I'm still here.
1: Okay, hold on. Don't say anything.
6: Gavin, we got your answer, right? You think you're good with stuff? We got to do something else with you now.
13: I think so. I think that'll get me going.
6: All right. Okay, so now your vehicle, these K-Series trucks are kind of crazy on the values. I think somebody in this room might have a real nice one, if I think I've seen a picture of him that he spent a dollar or two on.
1: Mm-hmm.
6: But it's a Berkeley One Classic, so we're going to play the Guess the Color game.
1: Get you a hoodie.
6: And you get a hoodie if what happens?
1: If he gets a hoodie. He's going to get a hoodie, yeah.
6: Because I thought, you guys kind of chastised me one time because I offered a hoodie to somebody like, well, we got the color right.
8: Because it wasn't the right car.
6: Is that, what it was?
8: Yeah, it was horrible.
6: I'm off my game here a little bit because I've been gone. So, all right. So
8: it's white.
6: You think it's white? It's not. I think
8: always was white.
6: In honor of J.C. Cahill, I think that it's red.
1: Oh, I was going to go red. I'll go blue because 250th, the whole thing. Stay with the theme. Gavin, what color is it?
13: Brown.
6: Brown.
8: Brown.
6: Gosh. Wah, wah, wah. We weren't even close.
1: Gavin, stay where you are. Hold on a second. Producer Doug's
6: is it at least a nice brown? Is it an okay brown?
1: No, it's not.
6: An ugly brown, probably.
1: Yeah, I wouldn't say ugly, but...
8: Is it that bronze color they had in 87? Like the root beer color?
13: Yeah, it's like a...
6: Okay,
13: it's the
6: better.
13: Root beer color,
6: it's better.
13: And it's got like some metallic flake in it.
8: That's the one. Not brown. That's cool. That's not brown.
6: I take back my disparaging comment.
8: Because they made that color, which they put on the Trans Ams as well, and it was beautiful. And then they made the one that comes out of the wrong end of the baby that's not good at all.
1: Gavin, hold on a second. 866-594-4150. Let's go to Mississippi and talk to Jeff. You're on the End of the Hood Show. Jeff, what can we do for you?
14: Yeah, I have a 2009 Ford Fusion with a 2.3. And their limit to four key fobs. It's a program key. But I have engine light keeps coming on, and I have a Bluetooth OBD2 hooked up to it, clear it. But it keeps repeating itself. Do I need to take it to the Ford store? I have it reprogrammed the whole key and the computer.
6: All right, time out here, Jeff. We got to get some facts. The main problem is you can't get a key programmed, or what is the main problem you're trying to solve?
14: The main problem I'm trying to solve, if the key, two of the keys work, the other two I don't dealt with. But you're having a problem, the engine light keeps coming on. We're driving, and the engine light keeps coming on. We have a Bluetooth hookup, and we clear it off, and it keeps coming back on. Do I have to go to the dealership to reprogram the whole computer?
8: Yeah, if you have two keys that won't work and two keys that do work, but they still turn in there, you've definitely got something going on with programming. But that car is able to have, depending on which system it's got in it, either 9 or 14 keys because they use these for fleet vehicles.
6: So you just pass them around the family?
8: Well, you got a fleet vehicle, you got rental cars, you've got if you have one here and you have 14 employees that want to drive that car and each one's assigned a key. Then you know who's got the car. Key number 7's gone. Tim's got it.
1: If you work at a circus, then
8: you go.
1: I mean, you think of all the people, clowns you could pack in that thing.
8: But what I'm guessing is it may have had all the keys. This may be an off-lease car from a rental fleet at one point or a business, utility car, whatever, police, you know. So
6: somebody that was very forgetful.
8: They may have had all the keys programmed. And when they try to put the extra two in, they'll turn the key, but they won't program because it's full. So you need to go into the dealer or an independent shop that can do it, erase everything out of there, program the keys. You need to have every key you have for that vehicle with you when they do it. Otherwise, they won't be able to do it.
13: Uh-huh.
8: You need to do all four at once, but you erase them all and put the keys in there. But you can see, I mean, if you had access to the VIN data on the original vehicle, you could look and see if that was a fleet vehicle or if it was a private vehicle. If it was a fleet vehicle, you're going to know right away what the problem is. And before you spend all your money and waste it in programming, if it was only set up for two keys to begin with, you would know that.
1: Jeff, thanks very much for the call. Good luck. You're listening to the End of the Hood Show. We'll be back in just a minute.
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1: 866-594-4150. That's the number to reach us here at the Under the Hood Show. Let's go to Louisiana and say hello to Kelly. You're on the Under the Hood Show. Kelly, what can we do for you?
23: I've got a 2022 Toyota Tacoma. A couple of months ago, I had it in for service, regular service, oil change, tire rotation, and a lot. They cleaned the negative pull on the battery because it had the green gunky stuff. That's a technical term, I think. It's green gunky.
6: Sounds good
23: stuff.
6: To me. Yep.
23: And after that, the rear window, there's a rear window on the back of the cab that there's a button on the dashboard where you can open and close that. That stopped working. And with the headlights, there's a setting on the headlights that you, it's off, on, or auto. And auto is that the lights come on automatically, as well as go bright and dim automatically, which is a feature I use quite a bit. But those two features stop working after the battery service.
6: And you're not happy. And you're not happy about that, are you?
23: I'm not happy about that. It was. I'm particularly not happy when I call back and said, "Hey, this is what happened," and they said, "Well, there'll be a 2 hours of diagnostic to figure out what's going on." I'm like, "Wait a minute." So anyway,
6: I would like to have them give you a better answer than that.
1: Mm-hmm.
8: The proper response.
23: Particularly since I bought about, you know, about 12 vehicles.
8: Yeah.
23: I will go talk to the service manager, but was just wondering if there was a way to narrow down the etiology or the cause of the
8: oh yeah,
23: the wrongdoing
8: there is.
23: Or the malfunction.
8: But, you know, maybe they're listening, and, you know, the proper response to that is always, we'll take another look at it because we could have missed something. And then when they come in, then you have the power to say, look, it's in front of me. I have this in my hands. This is not our problem, and I can show you why and prove it very clearly. If you can't prove it very clearly, you just got to fix it. And if you're wrong, you've already said you were wrong, so the customer loves you. But in your case, they probably could have used a battery-maintaining, a vehicle voltage-maintaining device on the car to keep power to your vehicle while the battery was disconnected. What probably happened is when it disconnected, they cleaned it, they hooked it back up, there was a slight voltage spike, and it just got some stuff whacked out, which for you might be as simple as just disconnecting the battery for about 5-10 minutes. When you disconnect it, turn the headlights on so it'll really draw all the current out, turn them back off, and then connect that cable back up and see if everything works. My guess is it's probably going to work. I had a Cadillac in last week, just before we did the show last week. They came in, said they just had a battery put in it, and now his radio wouldn't work. The screen was just all lines. I asked one of the guys, just disconnect that battery for him, see if that takes care of it. So they did that, fixed the problem. It's as simple as that. You get a little voltage spike when you disconnect it, so they need to maintain that battery when they disconnect it to prevent those things.
23: Yeah. Well, I just, you know, of course you know what you do when you assume, but I assume that they would do that at the shop because
8: they should
23: have to reprogram all the presets on the radio. So I knew that. And per your advice in previous shows, when I need to replace the battery, I'll do it with an AGM battery. But
8: good idea.
23: Well, that's good. So disconnect the negative.
8: Either one, cable. Negative or positive. Pull it up. Pull it off, and just leave it off there for 10 minutes, and then hook it back up, and it's probably going to fix this issue. But if you had to reprogram the radio presets, it was already done. And for us, I like to keep power to there because if a customer comes in with a new enough vehicle, I don't want them to have to reprogram memory seats, memory mirrors, radio
6: presets.
8: There's
6: a lot of settings in these vehicles anymore.
8: Air conditioning presets are all part of that memory, and that's just a pain in the butt. And if they leave, they're not going to say a word to me. They're just going to go, but they're going to be like, oh, I got to do this and I got to do that. But if they're done, they may or may not catch it. But if they do, they're going to be like, oh, wow, they fixed up. They put all that back in for me. That was a lot of work. Well, it wasn't a lot of work. All we did was keep power to it.
6: What is this still the original battery in that truck? I know you brought up about the AGM.
23: Yes, sir. It is.
8: That's why it's green.
23: I bought it in December of 21, and I've got about 33,000 miles on it.
6: Yeah, I think if that battery, when you start getting the green gunk, there is gases releasing out of the round that post.
8: It's leaking.
6: It's leaking, or else you wouldn't have that. And so that gases mix up with the air, and you start getting that green gunk. I would replace that battery immediately and, get a good AGM battery because you have 22 Tacoma's got a lot of electronic systems, as you're experiencing right now.
8: Oh, yeah. And make sure you've got it good and clean. That CRC makes some great battery terminal cleaner, and you just it's cheap, so just use the heck out of it and really clean those cable ends. Because if you put a new AGM battery in it, if there's corrosion down in that cable, it's coming the other direction.
6: Toothbrush.
8: It's like a wick, a toothbrush.
6: Chris, you want that job, don't you?
1: Yeah, I do. I would like that.
8: You could do it all day long up at our place.
1: All right. I'll do it. But only when it's nice out.
6: Then he's got to be there all the time.
1: Yeah, I don't want it to be too hot or too cold. I'll come in a couple times a year.
8: We've got air conditioning and heat, Chris. You're good.
1: I can do it inside? Yeah. Oh, I'm inside. In. Kelly, thanks very much for the call. Good luck. 866-594-4150. My power window doesn't work on my slider. Come on, guys.
6: I think the one that would frustrate me the most would be the automatic headlights. I get spoiled by that
1: one. Boy, do I. Totally.
6: The auto lights on and off, and then the automatic beam, high beam.
1: We were renting a car last week, and I was like, what the heck? This thing's garbage. Doesn't have the auto. And then it did. I just hadn't turned it on yet.
8: The auto headlights, guys, or the auto headlights when they – yours has on the Honda, right?
1: Mm-hmm.
8: Do you ever find that occasionally it – like if you're coming around a corner – and it's on high, and then it goes to low, and then it comes back to high for a second, back to low, and then somebody flashes their lights at you because they thought you were flashing your lights?
1: No, mine works 100% perfectly all the time. I'm shocked.
8: Some of them are amazing. My Yukon, so I know yours does it. My Yukon, it'll flash somebody just randomly every once in a while. Even on the highway, down the interstate, we're coming towards each other for 2 minutes, and all of a sudden I get within 200 yards of them, flat.
6: Catches the eyes of a raccoon in the ditch.
8: Something I shut it off.
1: You should fix that.
6: It's talk to Dean. Don't tempt him.
1: In California.
6: Don't tempt him.
1: Dean, you're on the End of the Hood show. What can we do for you?
0: Hey, I have a 2007 GMC Sierra, and I keep on getting a PO442 sensor code.
8: Even.
0: And I already replaced, I replaced the gas cap. I replaced the purge valve, and I also replaced the carbon, I forget what I call it.
6: Vapor canister? Vapor canister?
0: Yeah, the canister.
6: Yep, charcoal canister,
0: yeah,
6: whatever.
0: Like basically, I looked online, and they said those are the three things that you would need to do. So I did them one at a time, and I saw it, and I waited to see if the sensor would go on, and eventually it did. And so now I did all three, and so now the sensor still comes on. And I actually also checked the wiring, or the hoses and everything, and the hoses seem to be fine. So I'm not sure where I go from here.
6: So Russ, the parts cannon has already been fired.
8: Well, you've got all the parts on there new. So assuming they're all good, if they are, that leaves either something functional like the computer's not turning it on, or you've got a broken wire because the connector's right at that canister vent valve in the rear. They're famous for getting corrosion right in the connector itself. You won't be able to see it if you unplug it. But if you were to pull the insulation back in the back where that there's a pink and white wire there as it goes in, and they will corrode there and not make a good connection. If you find that spot, you can test it. If you had a scanner, you could turn it on and turn it off and jump across the two of those with a voltmeter and see if it turns on and off. My guess is it's probably not because you've either got that or you got a leak. One of the two, and you've looked at it without using a smoke machine, you'd never know. But if you're not getting power back there, Dorman sells the canister, they sell the vent valve, they sell the purge valve, but they also sell that little pigtail that has about 6 inches of wire on it, and the reason they sell it is because they go bad. And we've had a lot of those under there. So you could even just command it on with a scanner, even if it's a multi-directional one from your phone, and then just wiggle that pigtail slightly, and if it clicks on and off, that's what's going on. You cut it off and put a new one on. The Dorman ones come with heat shrink connectors and everything. You might even just put it on and see if it works because it's cheap. It's like $14.
0: Okay.
6: You know, and Chris, we've said it before. If you have a vehicle,
1: Dean's going to do that. He's going to spend that $14.
6: He is. He should. The cannon's already been fired.
8: Cheaper than diagnostics.
6: But if you have a vehicle that you're working on yourself a lot, and you look up on Dorman's website and you see what parts they have for sale, there's a good chance that they don't make parts for fun. Those are things that are commonly failing. They have a high failure rate, or else they wouldn't make the replacements. So just something.
0: Okay.
6: It's a good way to check things. Okay.
0: So it's basically close. It's right close to the canister then.
8: It's on the canister. It's attached to it on that vehicle. You'll see the canister. And then the ones that aren't attached to the canister are a little closer. They're right above the rear axle, about a foot from the canister. They're real close. It's on that round EVAP canister vent valve in the back.
1: Dean, thanks very much for the call. Good luck.
5: 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For Russ Evans and Shannon Nordstrom, I'm Chris Carter. This has been another hour of the Under the Hood Show.
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19: NBC News Radio, I'm Lisa Carton. Iran says it's closing the Strait of Hormuz due to ceasefire violations by the U.S. and Israel. According to multiple reports, Iran's Joint Military Command cited Israeli airstrikes in Lebanon among the key reasons today. Meanwhile, diplomats are gathering in Switzerland to try to advance the ceasefire agreement. Vice President J.D. Vance confirmed today he's preparing to join the talks soon after canceling his scheduled trip late Thursday. Iran state media says its negotiating team is still expected to travel to Switzerland for talks with the U.S. President Trump is doubling down on his criticism of Italy's prime minister. Lisa Taylor reports.
20: Trump told an Italian journalist this week that Prime Minister Giorgia Meloni had begged him to take a photo with her at the G7 summit. On Friday, Meloni pushed back against Trump's claims and said, "There is one thing he must remember, neither I nor Italy ever beg." She added that it is regrettable that Trump is more accommodating to enemies of the West than he is to U.S. allies. On Friday, Trump doubled down on his criticism of Meloni and said, "I don't want her as a fan because she was not there to help the U.S. with the Strait of Hormuz."
19: President Trump is unveiling the new Air Force One. Before departing for Camp David for the weekend, Trump told a crowd gathered at Joint Base Andrews the aircraft is something special.
24: "This plane was transformed into a flying White House at a level of luxury that nobody's ever seen before."
19: The luxury jet was donated by the government of Qatar. The iconic light blue color scheme is gone, replaced with a navy blue and white fuselage cut through with red stripes. At least three deaths are being blamed on a tropical storm that slammed into the Gulf Coast. Louisiana and Mississippi were hit hard this week by Tropical Storm Arthur. 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
26: I'm Kil Chapman. Here are the latest headlines from 12 News. The city of Park City preparing to host its free fishing derby just in time for the Father's Day weekend. It runs from 9 a.m. to 11 a.m. this morning at Chisholm Lake Park, and it is free to attend and open to everyone. The city will be giving out free prizes for the biggest fish caught and the smallest. The Kansas Humane Society and Wichita Animal Services say they are in dire need of animal adopters. They have no room left in the shelter. If you are not ready to adopt an animal, they say you can also apply to be a foster parent. But if you do want to adopt, KHS is lowering its adoption fees through June 21st. In Wichita, I'm Kel Chapman, 12 News.
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27: A flood watch begins at 7 p.m. tonight and continues until 1 p.m. tomorrow afternoon. Slight chance for storms today. Otherwise, sunshine mixed with clouds at times. Daytime highs approaching 86. Winds out of the east, 5 to 10 miles an hour. Chance for storms tonight. Lows level off around 69. Cloudy skies expected. I'm staff meteorologist Ray Miller. Right now, 75.
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1: We've got calls coming in from all over, so we want to get to those because the Watts line bill is through the roof these days.
6: I used a reference the other day in the shop with a couple of our team members that got no reaction, and it's not that big of a deal, but I realized that the one was a 20-something and the other one was...
1: Mm-hmm.
6: I don't know what his excuse was. It was Jim. He had no excuse for not knowing when I made a Knox Blocks reference.
1: That's going back a ways.
8: Some of the really young ones are getting more than you think, though, because I got one that's in his 20s in our shop, and I'll make a reference just to see if he gets it, and he gets it. I asked him the other day, I said, do you know who Hong Kong Fu is? Uh-huh.
6: And you were, and why?
1: Surprised.
6: Did he know?
8: Yeah, I guess his stepdad taught him a lot. Watched a lot, made him watch a lot of stuff. Because I bet these people in this room, except for one, you do not know who Hong Kong Fui is, do you? But everybody else does, right? Yeah. Exactly.
0: The world's greatest superhero.
8: Yeah. You know, you don't know, dude.
1: Let's go to,
6: I don't know.
1: Oh, boy.
6: So, Knox box is out the window.
1: Yeah, I guess. Let's go to Idaho and talk to John. John,
6: Ross is looking at me like he doesn't know.
1: John, you're on the End of the Hood Show. Save us, John. What can we do for you?
5: Not a problem. I know who Hong Kong Fui is.
1: There we go.
8: Nice. We all had three channels growing up, and that was one of them.
5: No kidding. And being mad when Lawrence Welk came on. Yeah. I get it.
6: I got that one.
5: Yeah. Yeah. No offense against Lawrence Welk. But anyway, I'm 62 years old, and I refuse to grow up. So I am used to working on GM cars, hot rod cars. I sold 69 Firebird, which I beat myself to death every day for.

0: question is to you guys. Pretty well documented lifter issues that can occur, you know, anytime between, you know, 30 to 100,000 miles, just depends. So I'm doing the extra oil change, sacrifice the oil, not the motor, trying to do everything I can to keep the lubricity up. So my question is, if I change the cam and lifters and delete the MDS, that multiple displacement system, will that take care of that lifter collapse issue they're having? I mean, it's just, it's documented. I'm not bashing on Dodge. I love the car. It's the funnest hot rod I've ever driven. But will that take care of that issue?
1: Is this an automatic or a manual?
0: It's an 8-speed automatic.
1: Okay. Well, the only way it's going to fix it is if you put a louder exhaust on it, headers, and a larger cam in it at the same time, and a stall converter. Then you'll be happier, and the car will be happier, and you won't have a problem with it. Yes, the problem is the cam and the lifters. Throw them away. I mean, this doesn't go for okay. everybody. But for your case, I would definitely.
0: Yeah.
1: I would, because what you do with it, I would change the exhaust slightly. I would put a different cam and lifters in it. You'll be happier with the way it sounds. If you like the Firebird, you're going to like that a lot better. Plus, it's not going to have the failure. You're not going to have the problem with the lifter collapsing.
0: Let me ask you, with the exhaust, why would that make a difference other than just liking the rumble? I mean, I drive it
1: there you
0: during
1: go.
0: The summer.
1: There you go.
0: Yeah.
1: You're going to, he's got a sound
0: okay.
1: cool.
2: Wouldn't your smile be the, wouldn't okay. the smile be worth it?
0: The smile's always worth it. It's brown on the wife's face. I can't get past. But.
1: They do make some really nice cutouts for that car, too, so you can turn it on and off if you want. They make electric cutout system. We first saw it at our friends over at Dakota Digital. We're developing it with a company for a while, and then they don't do that anymore. The other company does. I'm not sure who that was, but they had it for the Camaro. They had it for the Mustang. They had it for the Challenger, and it just dumped it out to another set of pipes and went around the mufflers. Worked great. It was a really nice system, but it's always nice to hear it, as long as it's not too loud and you can still hear it. But, yeah, getting rid of that other cam, it's an expense, so people don't do that. They're asking us on the show a lot how to fix that. And, you know, there's additives and things you can put in there. But, yeah, really to fix that, and you get such low miles, if you got the time and you're not running it that much anyways, you could go with a cam swap and really, you know, you'd be more happy with the – you get a little more power out of it, a little different sound out of it. Even with the stock exhaust, it's going to sound different and better.
0: Yeah, the issue that I have with this is when I went – I asked about a cam lifter swap, and, of course, I was going to bump it. There's just something so sexual about a choppy cam lope, I can't – explain it on air. I don't want to
1: with the right exhaust.
2: You went right after that.
3: Yeah.
0: well, you know, but they said the biggest issue is finding the right tuner, because there's so many wildcat tunes out there that if and apparently Dodge, you've got to go to Dodge to get that ECM opened up to tune. But if I can get rid of that lifter collapse issue with a little bigger cam, it's probably worth the $8,000 they quoted me to change that.
1: You could get somebody to do it for less than that with the tune, the cam, parts and labor and everything. You find a custom tuner that does it. If they don't, they know everybody that does. They can get it done for you, and then they can get it tuned. But you have to send that computer in on that one to get it unlocked, not to Dodge. You can send it into the tuner. I think HP Tuners offers that on that model vehicle. But, yeah, you're right. A lot of these computers are locked now. You can't touch them until you have them unlocked. And some of them, they're illegal to unlock, so they just won't do it. With, like, the diesels with some of the emissions, they won't allow you to do it. The Canadian ones are already, and a lot of those get snuck across the border, but you cannot do it on a United States one of the modern ones.
2: I like that a lot of the newer vehicles are doing the exhaust cutouts right from the factory, so you can just change the tone.
1: Like the Corvettes.
2: For the situation. New Silverados have it.
1: They're in the muffler. They just go from a muffler to no muffler.
2: Our Bronco has it. It's kind of fun.
3: John, thanks very much for the call. Good luck. That's the happy.

0: happiest call we're going to have in months.
1: Unless it's Pat with the 96-year-old Mustang.
0: He wants to scoop up his car even more.
1: Yeah.
0: You're saying, yeah, do it.
1: Do it, do it.
0: And it, he gets to tell his wife, no, they said I have to do it. And this is going to, and it's got the cutout, so she's going to be, this really, oh, man, this was a good one. We're going to take a quick break on the Under the Hood Show.
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12: Some are born with a silver spoon in their mouth. For these guys, it was a torque wrench and a multimeter. This is Under the Hood.
0: 866-594-4150. That's the number to reach us here at the Under the Hood Show. 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Let's go to Minneapolis and talk to Greg. You're on the End of the Hood Show. Greg, what can we do for you?
10: I got a kind of an oddball question for you. I worked in law enforcement, and after the end of our shifts, we used to plug in all of our squad cars. And with all the talk you guys have been mentioning about the battery tenders, I'm just wondering if that's what it was that we were plugging in.
1: Some type of battery maintainer. Our partners over at Optima make a really nice battery maintainer that does all modes, all cars. You know, for what you're specifically talking about, fleet vehicles and in law enforcement, things like that, a lot of times if they were along the wall where the cars would park, they've got 20 spaces and they've got cords coming out all the way. There was a different battery maintaining unit that Deltron used to make that would do like 20 to 80 cars, and they would just run the lines down the wall and plug in. So, but it was maintaining the car.
0: It was kind of, I mean, it was the same concept, but
1: same same concept.
0: Right, not your consumer grade.
1: Right.
0: And like we used to have at the radio station with all those deep cycle batteries and all that.
1: And the cars, you know, if you're driving them, they had power, but when you've got a lot of accessories or a lot of idle time on the police cars, they slowly lose their charge. They may start every time, but it's really hard on the battery to try to float that thing and keep it maintained. So therefore, they plug them in and keep them at optimal voltage all the time, and it just makes the batteries last longer. We would see cars, you know, years ago, we'd see them come in that were that type of fleet vehicle. And the batteries, every year, they put a new battery in. They're like, well, it never goes dead. And then all of a sudden, one morning, it's dead. What's going on? It's because it's so low all of its life that if you keep it maintained, you won't have that problem. And then they go up to a 3 or 5 year battery. And a lot of those.
10: So my other question is then, is something like that available to purchase? I don't want one that I have to clamp onto the battery every time I park. I'd rather just get one that's installed where I can just plug it into 110 volt cord.
0: I can answer that one.
1: Like the Optima, they'll do
0: I can
1: the same
0: answer
1: thing.
0: That. Chris,
3: everything.
0: Everyone I've ever seen comes with leads that
1: they
0: you can
1: come
0: just bolt right on the thing, and you can stick the cord
1: run the
0: out
1: wire
0: there.
1: Out the front, you know,
0: out the grill.
1: Yep. Okay. Just so you can plug it in.
10: And are you able to leave the car plugged in for? I mean,
1: years.
10: How long? So, I live in Minnesota, but we've also got a house in the Bahamas, so we're here and there every 6 months.
0: I don't think you had to. I don't think you had to bring that up.
3: That was a nice flex you threw.
0: Yeah,
3: in
0: I don't
3: there.
0: Think you could have just said we live in Minnesota.
10: You know, it's so hot all the time down there.
1: Bring the car with
0: Shut
1: you,
0: up, Greg.
3: So do you have battery tenders in the Bahamas on the vehicles there, or what do we got down there? Let's talk about it.
10: I just disconnect the batteries on the car, and every time we move back down there in the fall, I hook it up and charge it up. But
1: what about the yacht? When you leave down there,
0: your boat? What about
1: you leave it plugged in?
0: The helicopter battery's got to be. That's got to have a draw.
3: In all seriousness, when you get a proper, like the Optima battery maintainer, you can leave them plugged in. Russ said it for years.
1: Mine's always plugged in.
3: It's going to sit there and it's going to pulsate that battery. It's going to just float it and electronically keep it happy.
0: Mm-hmm.
3: It's going to be a happy battery, and you don't have to unplug it all the time. You just leave it alone, and it's a good thing.
10: Okay.
3: It's just for people of certain generations, they just can't imagine that because they're used to the battery charger that weighed 40 pounds, and it, you know, maybe smoke came out of it every once in a while.
1: A car that the only thing to draw was a clock that was broken 2 days after you bought the car, so you could literally leave it sitting a year and a half, and it would start.
3: I think my first experience with a newer vehicle that I noticed was an 07 Tahoe that we had. And that was some of the first years where GM was really getting active with CAN bus networks and different things. And my wife went into a store, and I said, I'll just sit in here because it was a Sunday, and I was going to listen to the Vikings football game on the radio. Nothing better than listening to a radio game sometimes.
0: Mm-hmm.
3: But we weren't out there for very long, and all of a sudden, dead battery. We were out there for, what, probably 20 minutes with the radio on? And like, this isn't right.
10: Yeah, yeah.
3: But these newer vehicles, they'll drain a battery down in a hurry. Once you wake up that system and all these modules start coming alive, you're pulling a lot of amps through that circuit.
1: I had stereos that could kill a battery in 2 minutes.
3: Yeah, I know you did.
0: Does that help you out there, Greg?
1: All 8 of them.
13: It did. Yeah, I appreciate that.
0: Thanks very much for the call. And thanks for calling from Minnesota in summer versus from the Bahamas.
1: Saving us all that long-distance charges, right?
0: It's still hot down here, you know.
3: I got a feeling that we're going to get a call from Greg from the Bahamas at some point. I sure hope he does.
1: Or from Husan in Bahrain.
0: Yeah, there you go. 866-594-4150. Let's talk to Brian. You're on the end of the Hood Show. Brian, what can we do for you?
14: I've got a 2019 Jeep Compass Trailhawk. But my question is, and I've heard umpteen different versions, about putting E88 in that vehicle. Some say yeah, some say no. You might end up with a vapor lock. And I say, well, I'll come to the experts to find out just exactly, you know, if a guy can or should or should stay away from it.
0: Let's start with the term E88 versus E85. Because those
1: just
0: are
1: 88.
0: 88, just 88. That's where I think we're having a lot of confusion lately.
1: The
0: because some
1: pump label when you pull up.
0: E85 is what we call that product.
1: That means ethanol 85.
0: 88 is just the octane of that.
1: Any number printed on a pump without a letter prefacing it is the octane. If it's on the button to start, 91, 90, 88, 87.
0: So 88 and E85 are completely different things.
1: Right. E85 is ethanol content up to 85%. 88 on a pump is an octane number, but it also is synonymous with
3: E15.
1: E15.
0: Right.
1: Always. Never anything different. It's always E15. So, yes, you're fine. Yeah. It won't do a thing to that vehicle. It'll run perfectly. You're not going to get vapor lock because you've got fuel pressure. You can't have a vapor lock when you have – you can have 100% alcohol in that tank. E100, you cannot vapor lock it on a modern fuel-injected engine because you're under pressure. If you've got at least 10 pounds of fuel pressure, you can't vapor lock E100. But if you have no fuel pressure, it's not going to run, and you'll get a vapor lock. Vapor lock was very common on cars back in the early 90s, even with running E10, the 91, 90, 88. That could still happen. We were talking about cars with very low fuel pressure. Sometimes they'd be down on an old worn-out fuel pump, clogged fuel filter, 6 pounds, 4 pounds. It was pretty bad on throttle bodies, so people were getting a bad taste, and they still remember that.
0: So just to be clear, Brian, are you talking about 88 on the pump or E85?
14: Well, right where you had the car, I've always put that, you know, the E87 at, you know, the 87 at it.
0: Okay.
14: And then I come out here to, you know, I live in Minnesota. We come out here one day, out here in 2000 one day, and I was going to get, you know, I was going to fill up the car. And I went to the truck stop, and the only thing they had on there was either premium or E88 in there. I thought, well, I've always put an 87 in. People over there say, oh, it's not good for the car. 87 is better. You get gas.
3: Okay. Just, I'm going to just say this just in a different way probably, but if you have that Jeep Compass and you see the pump says 87, that's the standard fuel. 88 says 88, that's E15. If you look at the fine print, it probably says it somewhere nearby. That's E15. No problem. If you go to a pump that has blenders, then you start seeing the E letter, and you might see E30, you might see E50, you might see the E85. And those are much higher alcohol contents, and you'd probably start, the higher you go up that scale, you'd start having some issues with how the vehicle would run. You'd turn on a check engine light initially because of the alcohol content, and then eventually it would start not running right. And the higher up that scale you get, I believe your vehicle could probably take E30 without much of a hiccup.
1: Yeah. But just stick to either the 88 on the big button or 87. You'll be just fine in that vehicle. It'll run well.
3: Nothing with an E in front of it would be best.
1: And ignore that. There's a lot of it saying right now, go with the lowest at the pump. Well, the lowest dollar at the pump is E85, and you don't want to do that unless you have a flex fuel vehicle. And you don't. So don't do that.
0: By the way, good job, industry. Way to confuse everyone all the time. Brian, good luck. All right, let's take a quick break on the Under the Hood Show.
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2: I have a 350 Chevy motor, came out of a 72 Chevy pickup, and it's got a fresh motor in it. It's got about 60,000 miles on it now, and did a complete tune-up, wires, distributor, vacuum advance. Of course, that came on the distributor, so it's got points. And I got this flutter in it. When I take off, it fires right up, okay? And then when I take off, it's got this flutter in it. And also, we just had the carburetor rebuilt. And I cannot figure out why it flutters. It doesn't cut out all the way, but it just, like, kind of loses power. And I even checked the cam. I pulled the valve covers off and measured each lifter. And it seemed like they were, like, within tolerance. But I can't figure out why this thing does it.
1: Well, it could. Is this camshaft a stock lift and duration cam, or has it been upgraded?
2: Stock.
1: Okay. Well, that's good.
2: And I use the zinc every oil change.
1: That's even better. So you've got that. We got that down. So hopefully we still have plenty of vacuum, so that shouldn't affect some things. Because vacuum leaks will do this. Also, low ignition voltage will do this, or a dwell problem will do this. So I would get rid. It's not going to hurt anything to get rid of that point distributor and get yourself an HEI distributor, like a 1976 to 79, 80, before they went computer controlled. Just you take it out, you drop it in on top dead center, you're fine. It works. Time it, and you're good.
2: Okay.
1: That'll help with any low voltage.
2: Is that the same as Petronics?
1: It's electron. Well, no, you can buy a Pertronix for it. That'll work just as well, too. I got one of those in Shannon's Range Rover. Take the cap off and boom, you bolt it on, and it's an HE. Now it's an HEI. You've got a high energy coil sitting next to the distributor instead of the high energy ignition coil mounted in the distributor cap, which is fine. Then you don't have to take it out. You don't have to you can time it, but you don't have to move it.
3: And if you want to keep the original look of the vehicle,
1: right,
3: if that's something you would do. Otherwise, the General Motors HEIs rebuilt and stuff are widely available. It used to be hard to get your hands on.
1: The Pertronics unit is going to be so much better. That thing is amazing when it works.
2: I'm real familiar with Pertronics. As a matter of fact,
1: in
2: I
1: California.
2: Took it out because I thought I had the tolerance on the adjustment on the Pertronics inside the distributor a little bit off. So I adjusted that, and that didn't fix it either, so that's why I went back to the point. So I got a brand new coil and distributor, but the distributor is on points, and I got that set at about 18.
1: All right, so back up. You had the problem with that. You thought it might be ignition, so you tried adjusting that, which is the right thing to do, because it comes with a little piece of plastic to adjust that. You can just eyeball it, too, if you're really good. But you switched to points thinking you were going to fix that. I know somebody with a Range Rover had the same thing, and they had been going back and forth trying to figure out this with a box of parts.
3: It's a 68 Land Rover.
1: Same thing.
2: Yeah.
1: They're both red.
2: Yeah.
1: So if you have low voltage like this one did, it was only getting like 8 volts down to that thing. It didn't matter what you put in it. It's not going to work. And that thing fluttered for sure.
3: Oh, it fluttered
1: and
3: like crazy.
1: And when you got it under a load, it really
3: gets a jerk.
1: Yeah, it was bad.
2: Okay, so are you talking about the voltage coming from the coil?
1: You want to check the voltage going into the positive side of the coil, the ignition voltage. That should be battery voltage there with the engine running. If it's way low, if it's 7 or 8 volts, you got a problem. And a lot of those had a resistor wire built into the power wire if it had a non-resistor coil from the factory. You're right on the edge.
2: Okay, I have to put a resistor on the dash to go to the coil because one of my techs told me I'd fry my points if I didn't have it on there.
1: No, you only put the resistor in if you don't have a resistor coil. Any modern coil is going to say resistor on it. So you either need a resistor if it doesn't have a resistor coil, or if it doesn't have one, do it the other way. To prevent the points from burning up, you turn the key off. You leave it off. If you turn it on and not an accessory with the engine not running, you'll burn those points up. And you'll see that pretty quick, or even melt the wire. But if you've got a coil that says resistor on it, that's not required. You want to make sure you have proper voltage. But once that's done, make sure you don't have a vacuum leak. And then make sure that carburetor is not trying to crack open the secondaries too early. There's adjustments on those carburetors to when they start to open as you're opening the throttle. Because if it's not a twin pump carburetor, the double pumpers, it is not going to dump enough fuel in for the secondaries. If you start accelerating, you've got it at 30% throttle and you've got secondaries that are cracked open already, it's going to fall on its face and flutter until it gets enough vacuum by engine momentum to pull that fuel in from the secondary. So you've got to watch that real close. But a few things to mess with. It sounds like it's just a fine-tuning issue, but I'd check that voltage first.
2: What voltage should there be coming through?
1: Battery voltage. If you've got, with the engine running, if you've got 13.2 volts there, you should have within a half volt of that, whatever that battery's running at, with the engine running. Okay. And if, like I said, if it's down to 10 or 8, something's wrong.
0: Okay.
3: All right, I think this 72 Chevy pickup is going to be orange today, I think.
0: Is it? I have a question. Don't tell us what color it is. Is it one color or two colors?
2: It's Battleship Gray, and it's in a 34 International pickup.
0: I was going to say gray.
3: Game over.
1: Me Michael. Too. Gray, Battleship Gray. From an International. That's what I was thinking.
0: Michael, hold on a second. We're going to get you a hoodie. That is a Berkeley. That's all sorts of Berkeley classic
3: it
0: there.
3: Is. It is.
0: 866-594-4150. Let's go to Mississippi and talk to Tim. You're on the End of the Hood Show. Tim, what can we do for you?
5: Yes, sir. I've got a 2020 Buick Envision. It had 112 miles on it when I bought it 6 months ago. I just give $13,000 for it, just cash out. And after about 4 months driving it, I mean, it runs like it's brand new. I mean, it's like a brand new car to me. Best car I've ever had by far. And I'm 54 years old. But I've got a knocking sound somewhere, and it sounds like right outside of my driver's side door. I've taken it to 4 or 5 different tire shops and had them to check the tires all the way around. They've had it on the lift looking for something that would cause a knocking sound, and we can't find anything. What on earth could it be?
3: 2020 Buick Envision, and I'm assuming you meant 112,000 miles?
5: Yes, sir.
3: Okay. Because if you had 112 miles and you found that thing, that's good hell of a buy.
1: Yeah. Good price.
0: Yeah.
1: Is the knock steady and increases with road speeds, or is it random?
5: It does increase with road speed. It sure does.
1: Okay, but is it a steady knock, or is it random?
5: Yes, sir. It sounds exactly like a wheel speaking the ball off. That's what it sounds like.
1: But it's steady. But it's faster and slower as you go. Okay.
0: And
1: that's important because if it comes and goes, it could be different things. Does it matter where you're driving? Does sometimes it seem to not be there as much as others?
5: If I'm just driving around town, you don't hear it that much unless you hit a bump or something. Then you can slightly hear it. But the worst is when you get it on the highway and you get up to 30 or 40 miles an hour, and you can hear it super bad. Well, it just puzzles me, man. I tell the people in the tire shop, I said, you know, I just want to be safe, you know. I know they think I'm crazy.
1: I don't think it's tire.
5: But at first, they didn't hear it. But now they do. because over time it's gotten louder.
1: Okay. I think it's a body part. It's probably not a tire. It's probably either the windshield trim or the molding or something. I had one the other day in a Honda CRV, and a little piece of the windshield trim was torn, and only in one direction. It depended on the wind. So only one direction I could really hear it at 70 miles an hour. The other direction I couldn't. In town I couldn't hear it, but when you hit a little bump you could hear it because it's plastic, that window trim, and it had a big crack in it. The air would get under it, and it would make the noise, and they said, that can't be it, but I could hear where it was at, and I rolled down the window and grabbed a hold of it, and it quit, and they're like, huh.
0: So in Tim's case,
1: maybe that you've got a piece of trim
0: somewhere
1: that's loose.
3: Get out the blue masking tape if that was the case.
1: You can do that too. Use painter's tape and go around the trim on the window, a little spot at a time. Don't do the whole thing and see if you can find it or under on the side.
3: Wouldn't you think I'm going to look at Tim. Tim, you probably noticed. Wouldn't you think if it was more of a clatter than a knock knock? You're defining something that sounds pretty deep.
1: Well, if you got a fender liner too or something.
3: Fender liners are bad. The trim underneath, but my daughter-in-law has an Envision, and she had a noise. Now, this is I'm just telling this because it was my own personal life experience. She kept hearing this noise, and we're like, nobody else could hear it. And finally, we took this thing stress tested a little bit on the drive right around the salvage yard here. And I found it, and it was the left rear sway bar link was broken, and it was broken in such a way that it had disjointed, and it would hammer against the sway bar in certain situations, and it was making a knock, and it came from the kind of the driver's side. It felt like under your feet, but it was actually coming from the left rear, and it was unusual that one was broken. They I don't know if it was something that got hit or if something happened, but the left rear sway bar link was broken
1: on the Camaro too, the left rear, and every once in a while it would just go bang.
3: Yeah,
1: but
3: this sounds so steady.
1: But if he's got a tire that's slightly out of balance, you've seen him going on the road. If it's slightly out of balance,
3: it might be
1: moving,
3: popping that sway bar.
1: Good, very, very well. My sway bar link that was broken was sitting on top of itself. Yeah.
3: That's exactly
1: you
3: what it
1: could not see it broken.
3: I looked underneath there from every direction.
1: It's attached.
3: And finally, I had Riley. I go, jump on this thing. And he was jumping on the – we had the door open. And we were hanging from one side. And all of a sudden, there it is. And I said, it's right there. It was just a weird thing. They're hard to find sometimes.
1: Oh, yeah.
3: But is that an all-wheel drive Envision or just a front-wheel drive?
5: It's all.
3: All-wheel drive? You know, they're going to want to inspect and make sure they've looked at the shafts going to the back and all. I'm sure they're inspecting all that stuff. If it's rotating with noise, that still makes me think we got something like that going on. But check the sway bar links in the back.
0: And then fender liners and
3: all. Just all that kind of stuff.
0: Rattle things up down there.
3: Yeah.
0: All right, we're going to take a quick break. You are listening to the Under the Hood Show.
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0: 866-594-4150. That's the number to reach us here at the Under the Hood Show. Let's go to Mississippi and talk to Ricky. You're on the Under the Hood Show. Ricky, what can we do for you?
23: I've got a 2008 Saturn View. The car was running great, and we parked it and didn't get back in the car to crank it for about 5 or 6 weeks. And now we'll not turn it over. All the dashboard lights come on. When you turn the key, everything goes off, and it will not even and you let go of the key and all.
0: His phone is plugged into that
3: Saturn. He's connected to the Saturn right now.
1: When he talks, it cuts out. Yeah. When he stops, it comes back.
0: Your phone's chopping up a little bit there, Rick.
1: At some point, it's disconnecting and it's reconnecting. So what's happened? You turn the key, everything lights up, but you go to the start position, it goes dead. Let the key back, it comes back. Because when it needs that extra demand for the amperage, it can't do it. And you either got corrosion in a battery terminal right on the end, like right where it hooks to the battery, and you can't see it because it's down inside the terminal. That's pretty common on those cars. Or the other place these cars had a huge problem with, especially if they've ever had a transmission or an engine put in them, there's a stud bolted into the transmission, and then to that stud, there's a nut that holds the cable on. Well, people screw in the studs by hand, and they maybe tighten up some of them, and when they put the nut on, it moves the stud. So now the stud's loose in the case, but the nut's on there good and tight, so you pull on the cable and say, oh, that's good and tight. But there's grease in the hole, and it doesn't work, and it loses contact. Or the ground has the same thing. It's ground into the stud, and then the engine mounts isolate all that so you don't have power. And you're losing it, and then it comes back. So I would say check those very thoroughly. You can break it down and get a voltmeter out, check and find out exactly which connection it is that's bad. But I think that in this case, follow the negative cable from the battery down to the transmission, wiggle it, make sure that that's tight, the stud's tight that it's hooked to, and then take the cables off the battery, both of them.
0: Isn't it just dead?
1: Pull the cover off.
0: It's got enough juice to light the lights but not start it because it's been sitting?
1: It's on, but you click. He says everything goes off. They disappear. If it was dead, they'd go dim.
3: So he's got power is what we're assuming.
1: They're going away, and then they come back. Usually that's an indication of either that terminal's got some green. You can peel the cover back on those GM ones and look at it, or it's going to be that ground. It almost sounds like it's that ground on that stud. I see so many like that.
3: We got him in a good connection, though.
0: Yeah.
3: I have to ask him some questions about the Saturn View.
0: Okay.
3: Have you owned this vehicle for a long time?
23: I have not. I actually purchased it from a friend of mine. And they parked it, and then after it got out of the hospital stay, that's when they decided they were going to use it, and it wouldn't do anything, so I purchased it.
3: Is it a four-cylinder with an automatic transmission?
23: Yes.
3: All right. It works good?
23: It looks great.
3: Amen.
10: keep it going. I've got some friends in the room here right now that we have been involved in Saturn Views that had transmission problems that had to be taken off the face of the earth.
1: It probably had a transmission or two put in it, and that's probably what happened.
10: It's a good chance. So that's really good. I hope you can get that figured out, because when they worked good, they were good cars, and GM was trying to copy the Toyota mindset with the Saturn brand when they started that. And I think they worked pretty hard at it, but just, I don't know.
1: There was one last night on the highway, and it's behind me.
10: Okay.
1: And it was actually, it's kind of, does it scare anybody in this room when you're going down the highway and we're 80 here, so you set the cruise on 85, right? And you see a certain model of vehicle, you're 95. But when you see a certain model of vehicle and you say, that car is not safe to be following me at the speed I am going.
10: I don't worry about if they're behind me.
0: Right. Ahead of me.
10: Now, if I'm passing them or they're ahead of me, then I'm getting by really fast.
1: An 08 Saturn View traveling at 85 miles an hour gives me a little concern.
0: Sure.
1: If it's good shape, no. But the shape that I told you about the control arm on the guy with the Toyota.
10: No, I don't. If you did, I forgot it.
1: Oh, you were gone. I told him 2 weeks ago. I'm going down the highway. I'm doing 80, so I'm speed limit. And I'm going down the highway. I look at this car, and I see it kind of do a thing. So it catches my eye, and I'm like, what's hanging underneath the car? And as I get a little closer, my curiosity gets me, and I'm looking. The control arm, where it mounts on the rear end of the driver's side control arm on this Toyota Corolla, was off. It was just hanging there. There was nothing on the rear of the control arm to the body. You know how they rust out there? It was just hanging, and the guy driving the car. Of course, it's doing like this, too. But he's trucking along at that speed like everything was great. And it is not uncommon. Since they pulled the inspection stickers on cars in Texas this last year, a year ago, my friends that have shops there have told me more cars they see them in weird places, wrecked, and just like, how did that happen? No inspection sticker. And that's some of the stuff that should never be on the road.
10: Well, let's take a second here as we wrap up the show, because chassis inspection is something, you mentioned the safety inspection.
1: A lot of places do it free.
10: But it's in our part of the world, we're seeing more and more and more where the underbodies of the cars are rusting at the crucial points
1: they can't hold their parts on anymore.
10: Yeah. It's getting to be these cars get used and used, and the average age of a vehicle is getting, 12 years old on the road. And we just had a Dodge Avenger with the front cradle rusting. We see Ford Escapes. They got places where moisture pools on them, and then it rusts out the mount, and that's the whole
1: suspension. The body looks great.
10: Yeah, the vehicles look good.
1: One out of every 20 vehicles that comes into our shop for an engine or transmission, they're ready to spend thousands of dollars and get that job done, because the car still sells for $10,000 or more. They come in and they tell me, I can't fix it. Why? It's rusted beyond repair. You cannot drive this car. I can put my hand through the frame on your Toyota, your Chevy pickup, your Toyota.
10: Yep, we had one just recently. We had a very low mileage 2001 Silverado 2500, like 130,000 miles on it. And
1: rear end.
10: The rear frame was just gone. It was just totally gone. Not safe at all. If you hooked a trailer to it, it would broken half.
1: Yeah.
10: And we're just seeing more and more of that. So if you're going to buy an older vehicle, definitely take it somewhere and have them get a used vehicle inspection done, a physical inspection, and have them check. It's okay if there's rust on the rocker panels and there's rust on the box and the fender wells. But when it starts getting into those crucial points that's your safety going down the road.
1: It's good and safe. People still put engines and stuff in those, because if you've got a farm truck and it's beat up and it's rusty on the outside, but it's still secure and solid, you might be better off spending $5,000 or $6,000 and putting a reman engine in that to keep working that truck if the air and everything works, or fix it. Then to go spend $30,000 to $40,000 on another one that you're just going to go beat up.
0: That'll do it for this hour of the Under the Hood Show. 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
13: NBC News Radio, I'm Lisa Carton. Vice President J.D. Vance says he expects to travel to Switzerland in the coming days to join talks with Iran. Vance confirmed his plans today, telling Fox News it may happen as soon as tomorrow. He noted talks are underway after President Trump's son-in-law, Jared Kushner, and special envoy Steve Witkoff arrived there earlier today. Vance said talks are going well so far and noted a record 16 million barrels of oil moved through the Strait of Hormuz on Friday. Vance's remarks came before Iran announced today it is closing the vital waterway due to Israeli attacks in Lebanon. President Trump is unveiling the new Air Force One he got from Qatar. Trump spoke to a crowd gathered at Joint Base Andrews on Friday and said the luxury jet was something special.
14: We like the baby blue, but it was time for a change.
24: And this is the sleekest line. Everything was designed good. It was my taste, I will say. He said, what color do you like? I said, I like the color of the American flag, right? That makes sense.
13: The light blue color scheme of the plane has been replaced by a navy blue and white fuselage cut through with red stripes. Trump's new plane is meant to bridge a two-year gap while Boeing modifies two new 747s that will eventually become the new Air Force One planes. Another round of severe weather is headed toward the central U.S. Forecasters say there's a good chance of severe thunderstorms today from Missouri to Wyoming, with the most intense weather in parts of Kansas and Nebraska. On Sunday, the storms will move eastward through Missouri and into Kentucky and southern Illinois. There will also be a chance of severe storms Monday moving into the mid-Atlantic states. Toy Story 5 is blasting off to infinity and beyond. The fifth installment in the classic Pixar franchise made $17.5 million from Thursday previews. 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
25: I'm Kel Chapman. Here are the latest headlines from 12 News. The Kansas Humane Society and Wichita Animal Shelter both say they are in dire need of animal adopters. They say the shelter is full right now. If you are not quite ready to adopt an animal, they say you can also apply to be a foster parent. If adoption is for you, KHS is lowering its adoption fees through June 21st. Four Ellsworth Correctional Facility residents are taking home first place in the state of Kansas online chess tournament. All four are members of the facility's chess team. The tournaments are sponsored by the nonprofit The Gift of Chess. The four now advance to the Gift of Chess semifinals in October, where they'll compete against over 100 teams from multiple countries. In Wichita, I'm Kel Chapman, 12 News.
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26: A flood watch begins at 7 p.m. tonight and continues until 1 p.m. tomorrow afternoon. Sunshine mixed with clouds at times this afternoon with a slight chance of thunderstorms. High temperatures reach up to 86. Easterly winds 5 to 10 miles an hour. Chance for storms tonight. Lows level off around 69. Cloudy skies expected. I'm staff meteorologist Ray Miller. Right now, 78.
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3: NBC News Radio, I'm Lisa Carton. Vice President J.D. Vance says he expects to travel to Switzerland in the coming days to join talks with Iran. Vance confirmed his plans today, telling Fox News it may happen as soon as tomorrow. He noted talks are underway after President Trump's son-in-law, Jared Kushner, and special envoy Steve Witkoff arrived there earlier today. Vance said talks are going well so far and noted a record 16 million barrels of oil moved through the Strait of Hormuz on Friday. Vance's remarks came before Iran announced today it is closing the vital waterway due to Israeli attacks in Lebanon. President Trump is unveiling the new Air Force One he got from Qatar. Trump spoke to a crowd gathered at Joint Base Andrews on Friday and said the luxury jet was something special.
4: We like the baby blue, but it was time for a change. And this is the sleekest line. Everything was designed good. It was my taste, I will say. He said, what color do you like? I said, I like the color of the American flag, right? That makes sense.
3: The light blue color scheme of the plane has been replaced by a navy blue and white fuselage cut through with red stripes. Trump's new plane is meant to bridge a two-year gap while Boeing modifies two new 747s that will eventually become the new Air Force One planes. Another round of severe weather is headed toward the central U.S. Forecasters say there's a good chance of severe thunderstorms today from Missouri to Wyoming, with the most intense weather in parts of Kansas and Nebraska. On Sunday, the storms will move eastward through Missouri and into Kentucky and southern Illinois. There will also be a chance of severe storms Monday moving into the mid-Atlantic states. Toy Story 5 is blasting off to infinity and beyond. The fifth installment in the classic Pixar franchise made $17.5 million from Thursday previews. 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
6: Good morning. From 13 News in Topeka, I'm David Oliver. Kansas law enforcement is now once again asking drivers to watch out for officers responding to emergencies. A man driving a Jeep this week ran into officers working another accident along I-70 near Lawrence. No officers were hurt, but the Jeep driver suffered serious injuries. Emporia and Lyon County residents have a chance this next week to offer some input on a proposed Flint Hills Digital Campus. The Emporia-Lyon County Planning Commission is going to consider the project and hear from the public next Tuesday at 6 p.m. at the Emporia Civic Auditorium. And the FBI is now offering a $25,000 reward in the search for a suspected serial shooter in Kansas City. 22-year-old Oscar Sanchez Munoz is wanted for a series of shootings recently that injured several people, including an Uber driver taking fans to the World Cup.
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7: A flood watch begins at 7 p.m. tonight and continues until 1 p.m. tomorrow afternoon. Sunshine mixed with clouds at times this afternoon with a slight chance of thunderstorms. High temperatures reach up to 86. Easterly winds 5 to 10 miles an hour. Chance for storms tonight. Lows level off around 69. Cloudy skies expected. I'm staff meteorologist Ray Miller. Right now, it's 79 degrees.
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12: All right, that's what I was guessing. Like 13, 14, when I was 13 or 14 is when I, you know, started hearing about websites.
11: Did you have a CompuServe account?
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11: Everybody had a CompuServe.
12: And then we would go to Blockbuster Video all the time and get the free hours of internet on the DVD they'd give you, and we tried never to pay for internet. We just kept using the free one over and over and over again.
11: But imagine if there was no internet.
12: Okay.
11: Think about your life right now.
12: Right.
11: What would be the biggest change for you?
12: Well, sports information for me is because...
11: You'd have to wait for the newspaper to come out.
12: Right, exactly. I look every hour, probably 3 or 4 times an hour, to look for sports news, scores, especially in the evening when games are going on. Right now the World Cup's happening, and I'm checking because there's games all day. It would be sports information where, you're right, you have to wait till the morning to go, oh, what happened in this world of sports yesterday?
11: Yeah, I wouldn't be able to do that. Think about when you're at dinner with somebody and you're trying to settle an argument.
12: There's no arguments anymore.
11: Yeah, that's true.
12: Because you go, I think it's this, and I go, well, hold on, let me Google it.
11: Let me look it up. Your photos, and we live in a photo album.
12: I'd actually have photos, because I have 10 billion photos, but I really don't have them, because I never look at them. But when you print them, you actually have them,
11: put them in a photo album. Yeah, that's why we have photos up back here.
12: Yeah, I like printing photos.
11: Going to the gas station and asking for directions.
12: Never did that. I'm a guy.
11: folding a map.
12: Okay. I loved folding maps. I loved using maps. It was fun when I was a kid to be my dad's navigator.
11: Watching every single commercial because you couldn't skip over them.
12: My kids don't even know what commercials are. We were watching something, and it was like a three-minute commercial. And it was a show. It wasn't even like a live event. And it pops up in the corner. It says ad and has a timer. And my daughter was like, 3 minutes? Oh, my gosh. But to them, you know, they watch 7 different TikToks in a three-minute span.
11: That's so funny. Did you ever have to be your parents' remote control?
12: Of course. We had the TV on top of the TV. Where we had the big TV that had the working speaker, and then we had the small TV that had a broken speaker. So when I had to be the remote, I had to change 2 channels.
11: I still remember like my parents calling me like, Kimberly, and then I'd go down and I'd be so mad at them.
12: Because you'd have to walk downstairs just to turn the channel?
11: Yes, I'm like, you guys can't get off your butt to change the channel?
12: Click, click, click, and you have to wait to see if that's what they wanted to watch on that show. No, I don't want to watch Days of Our Lives. Turn it. Click.
11: Okay. The reason why I'm asking is I want you to come up with the answer. What percentage of Americans are not on the Internet?
12: Okay.
11: What is the percentage of Americans that they have no idea what a TikTok is? They are not settling arguments. They don't know about sports and weather. They're not communicating. They're not on Facebook.
12: And this is just Americans.
11: Just Americans.
12: All right.
11: Okay. But first, I've got to tell you about WebRoot and thank them for helping to make this show possible. 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
2: Hey, if you haven't already, make sure that you sign up for our free newsletter. 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
3: So we have travel softball girls. And this summer, we're going to Riverside, San Diego, Indianapolis, Denver, and Seattle.
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6: NBC News Radio, I'm Lisa Carton. Vice President J.D. Vance says he expects to travel to Switzerland in the coming days to join talks with Iran.
7: We'll plan the talks when the principals from the Iranian government, also the Qatari and the Pakistani government, arrive. That may happen as soon as tomorrow.
6: Vance confirmed his plans today, telling Fox News talks are going well in the early stages after President Trump's son-in-law, Jared Kushner, and special envoy Steve Witkoff arrived in Switzerland today. Vance noted a record 16 million barrels of oil moved through the Strait of Hormuz on Friday. Vance's remarks came before Iran announced today it's closing the vital waterway due to Israeli attacks in Lebanon. President Trump is endorsing both Republican candidates for South Carolina governor. In a post on Truth Social Friday, Trump said he can't hurt one of them by only endorsing the other. The two candidates are heading to a runoff next week. Lisa Carton, NBC News Radio.
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2: 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So, a lot of people are upset about flock cameras, ring doorbells, all the surveillance that's happening. And there's this great organization called the Electronic Frontier Foundation. I've talked about it. We've talked about it several times here on the show, the EFF. And joining us right now is Dr. Matthew from the EFF. And he has a new book out called Police in the Empire City. Hello, Dr. Matt.
13: Hello. How are you?
2: Good. So tell us, what would you tell the average American who has a ring doorbell and they think its primary purpose is there to track who's at their front door, to track packages, and to find a lost puppy?
13: I would say that you bought that camera, you put it on your house because you thought it was going to make your home safer, but what you don't know or you might not think about very often is that it is part of a very, very large surveillance network that is openly being kind of sold to police as something they could use every single day.
2: But then you have the other side where somebody says, well, but it helps solve crime and find stolen vehicles.
13: That might not be the only thing that it does. I think it could capture pictures of packages being stolen, but you also can't control which investigations your cameras go to. I mean, if your teenagers are smoking cigarettes on the stoop, that is something that can be investigated, and you could end up incriminating yourself, your neighbor, your children, members of your community, and you did not intend to do that.
2: Now, and that's a good point. Now, didn't Ring have a partnership with Flock at some point?
13: Ring had an announced partnership with Flock that got scrapped after the backlash to their very bad Super Bowl commercial.
2: That was the puppy one.
13: That was the puppy one. And you know, the CEO said in the New York Times, the mistake we made was putting up a map that showed everybody's camera in one neighborhood.
2: Oh.
13: Because it shattered the illusion that it is your camera on your house. And what it did is it revealed to a very large audience on television that your camera is actually part of a very large network. And you don't control the back end. They could roll out technology that gets put on your camera without your say-so.
3: Now, I've seen a lot of videos probably over the last 2 weeks of a lot of people going after these flock cameras, hitting them with baseball bats.
2: Oh, yeah, that's a big thing now.
3: Using paint to cover them. I don't know if they're just doing it for clicks. But we've been watched by cameras forever. This is not a new thing. Is everyone more upset about it because they're kind of boasting about it this time? They're gloating about how much they can survey us?
13: Yeah, I mean, I think people are upset about it for a few reasons. One is, you know, you're used to walking past one camera once. And a generation ago, that footage would have been on a VCR in somebody's garage. And if, you know, police or somebody wanted to spy on you, if hackers wanted to get, they would have to break into that garage and get that VHS tape. Now all of these cameras are connected. So it's not just you walking past one camera. It's you walk past one camera and then another. And then you take a left on that street and you walk past a third. And you essentially are walking past a full network of surveillance that could track your movements throughout the course of the day. So it's quite different than it would have been just even a few years ago.
2: And, you know, and that's it. And then Flock now has the drones that are following.
3: But to play devil's advocate here, you're in public. You have no privacy.
2: Expectation of privacy. I get that. But I don't want to be tracked.
13: You do actually have some expectation of privacy because, you know, walking past one camera, like I said, is one thing. But walking around a bunch of cameras as they track you throughout your day, or like flock cameras, you know, license plate readers aren't just tracking you at one intersection. They're watching your entire route to and from work.
2: Yes, and that's exactly what happens to me.
13: In aggregate, that is much more revealing than I'm just walking past one camera, so I have no expectation of privacy.
2: And I think
13: actually do.
2: Yeah, I think that's what you just said really bothers me, is that I have between 6 and 8 flock cameras that know my exact route to and from work and what time I'm there. You know, and that bothers me. I mean, it feels creepy to me that if somebody actually wanted to figure out where I am or my car, then that would probably be the place.
3: Are police using this daily, hourly, monthly? Like, how much access is this actually given by police, and are they using it?
13: I mean, for flock license plate readers, they're using it all the time, constantly, including for, you know, very, very minor things. I mean, that's one of the things they tell you, right, is when they justify putting up this infrastructure, they say this is going to find the murderers. This is going to find the really, really intense criminals. But what we're seeing in the actual logs is, you know, they're looking up whether or not somebody lives in the actual zip code where they're sending their children to school to make sure that they're not lying to get their kids into better schools. Like, that's the level of stuff they're actually using these license plate readers
2: for. And then I just read something, Matt, about some police are using it to figure out, like, if their spouse, partner, whatever is cheating, like looking up license plate to see where license plate is, like 64 times. I read something about that the other day.
13: That's not a unique problem. I mean, that is a problem that's extended through every piece of technology police have, and all the way up to, like, the National Security Agency and big international surveillance. People with access to surveillance equipment are constantly and always using it to look at their spouses or to stalk a pretty girl they saw on the street. That happens all the time, and no matter how many guardrails are put in, it seems like police will always find a way to spy on their exes or their significant others using this tech. I mean, at the NSA, this is something that was revealed in the 2013 Edward Snowden leaks. At the NSA, they had a justification they would put in called love intelligence. And they would use these massive national security tools to spy on significant others.
3: Is there anything we can do about this, or we just sit back and complain?
13: Well, I mean, a lot of what we need to do is increase transparency and accountability. You know, if we have better access to how and why police use these tools, or better yet, if police have to go to a judge and they say, hey, I need a warrant to use this very powerful tool because I have one specific suspect I'm looking for, here's the evidence why that suspect might be a crime, now please let me use that tool, that would really ramp down a lot of the abuse of these tools.
2: Yeah, I mean, I don't want to be a downer on the cops because, you know, they. I would not want to be a police officer. I think it's a hard job. It's emotionally draining. It's the hours and you know, and they provide a valuable service for all of our communities. And I do see a place where a flock camera could come in handy, and the Ring camera can come in handy. But I think, you know, I do agree with you, Dr. Matt, that there needs to be some type of accountability because right now it's just all a free willy. And I don't think a lot of people even realize what this whole Amazon sidewalk is. I mean, and that's just a genius idea in and of itself. What Amazon created is their own internal network by using a little piece of everybody else's internet connection. Dr. Matt, thank you for spending some time with us. In case you want to take a look at his book, available everywhere, Police and the Empire City. Once again, Police and the Empire City. Holly in Tulsa, Oklahoma. I've been to Tulsa. Hi, Holly.
12: Hi, Kim. It's nice to be on your show.
2: Well, thank you. Thank you. So how can we help?
12: Well, so I am a second grade teacher. I've been teaching for 16 years. And, I mean, I know I probably could have asked ChatGPT this question, but I want to use AI in my classroom, but I really don't even know where to start, what to do. I almost would like to try to teach the kids how to use it when we do writing, like, you know, narratives. But the thing is I don't want them to get all their ideas and stuff from AI. I want them to have their own imagination and use ideas, but maybe just get some help because, you know, how AI is, like ChatGPT.
2: I'm
12: getting to the point where, yes, and I'm getting to where I'm like, I can't even think for myself sometimes.
2: You know what? I've done that too, is that I'll sit there and I'll look at an email that comes in, and it's like three paragraphs. Mm-hmm. And I'm like, okay, I can answer this now, or I can just wait when I have time, and I'll just throw into chat, and then chat will reply. I'm like, okay.
3: But then you don't even get the information that's in the email, though.
2: Yeah, kind of. You get in the answer.
3: Enough.
2: So with second grade, are just learning to really write sentence structure, is that correct?
12: Yes, we're working on sentence structure. I mean, if I can get them to do, you know, 3 to 4 sentences, a lot of times when I do a writing, depending on what it is that we're wanting to write about, I might try to find a book or something that might can kind of go along with it. And then I just do a whole, I mean, it's a good 30, 40 minute, you know, time span, but I talk about things and I'm like, okay, so give me an idea. Why would you like to, for example, you know, why would you like to go to a pumpkin patch? What would you do at a pumpkin patch or, you know, on a pretty fall day or something like that? Mm-hmm. Raise their hands.
2: So what you could do is about the pumpkin patch is you could ask them mm-hmm. to write a little story about the pumpkin patch, right?
12: Mm-hmm.
2: And right. then you could ask them to or show them how to put that pumpkin patch story into AI, and mm-hmm. then they could create like a pumpkin patch map, a character of somebody who might be at the pumpkin patch. And so instead of replacing the story in the writing, it becomes an augment of the story. What is Wheezy doing now? Well, is she using chat?
3: No, they don't. They're not allowed to go and use AI until the sixth grade.
2: I see.
3: So, but what the teacher does is you can tell is like the teacher has a morning work, and every single time they walk into class, there's a morning work question on the board, and it's either a this or that or a explain to me this. But I can tell mm-hmm. when I see their assignments that the teacher used AI.
2: They gave
3: one example of, you know, this or that, chocolate or vanilla, and then asked AI, give me 50 more like this. You can tell.
2: Mm-hmm. Well, there's mm-hmm. also something called magicschool.ai. My sister is an educator. She uses that.
12: I've heard of that, yeah.
2: So you might want to try that, magicschool.ai. But I really like the idea of using AI to develop like a story and a character that the kids can then relate to. Because you could say to ChatGPT, you know, it was a happy day in the pumpkin patch.
3: Right.
2: And then you get a happy pumpkin.
3: Right. How cool would it be for them to write 4 or 5 sentences and then have ChatGPT turn it into something?
2: Yeah.
3: They would be blown away.
2: I think it'd be amazing. Hey, you know that glow that you see on people who just seem to radiate health? It's not just great lighting. It's what's happening inside their body. And one of the best-kept secrets to looking and feeling amazing is collagen. 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
2: So we have a group chat, a group family chat.
3: Mm-hmm.
2: And there's about 10 to 12 people at any given moment just going back and forth. I have it on silence. Otherwise, it would drive me nuts.
3: Okay.
2: But my cousin Arlene posted a picture of her father. And it was her father's birthday. And the picture, I think we have the picture of the before and after. And the photo is, as you can see, it's old.
3: Yeah.
2: It's torn. It's
3: Not
2: very good. So I put the old photo into Gemini, and look what it turned into.
3: Did it change the image of what he looks like?
2: No. And then I did my grandparents. Those are my grandparents. And then that's what I colorized it. Now, here's what you want to do.
3: That's
2: You want to put it into Google Gemini. And then you have to use this particular prompt, or else it will do what you just said.
3: Okay.
2: And it's going to change the face. You want to say, restore and colorize this photo, repair the scratches and fading, sharpen the faces, keep everyone looking exactly the same, and do not ever add anything new.
3: Okay.
2: And if you do that, if you have any old photos, you really ought to be checking it out.
3: It's 9-day difference.
2: Phenomenal. And then Arlene wrote back. She's like, you made my day, and I just started crying.
3: Oh.
2: I know. If you need that prompt, it's over on the website at commando.com. More phone calls coming right up.
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2: 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Phone calls?
3: Let's do it.
2: Chuck in Seattle, Washington. Hello there, Chuck. It says,
4: hi, Kim.
2: It says you're a singer. Are you a good singer?
4: No, that's the problem.
3: Well, join the club.
2: I'm not a good singer either.
5: Me either.
2: So what's going on?
4: Well, here, I'll give you a little bit of background. I'll try to make this brief before I pose my question to you. But it goes back to, as an adult, I've long appreciated the many sacrifices my parents made and the risks they took in the course of raising my sister and brother and I to ensure that we had good lives. They themselves were Depression-era kids and certainly knew a lot of tough times, but they took steps to make sure we didn't. And as an amateur musician, I thought, well, maybe I could try and capture those thoughts and feelings in a song. And I'm not a songwriter. I've played a lot of songs, but I'm not a songwriter. But I decided the best way to start is to sit down and try to do it. And so I came up with some words and a guitar accompaniment to go with it. And I recorded myself on my iPad. And
2: now, Chuck, you haven't used any AI at all trying to get this project off the ground?
4: None, no.
2: Okay, all right.
4: Totally organic. So I have the words and the music with what I'm happy with. The only part I haven't been able to get happy with is my singing presentation. I just don't think I have a strong voice, and I think it doesn't sound good.
2: So what do you want to do with this song? You want to release it? You're looking for somebody to actually sing it? You want to put an AI voice behind it? What do you want to do?
4: Well, possibly. I know in back in the day, other people had the same wish to try and improve or bolster their singing.
2: Yes, and they used auto-tune.
3: Yeah.
2: You know, a program called CapCut, it has something called Voice Enhancer.
3: Mm-hmm.
2: Have you ever tried that?
3: I haven't tried that one.
2: It's actually pretty good. You might want to try that, Chuck, CapCut Voice Enhancer.
3: It's free, by the way.
2: It is free. Then there's also a plugin called G-Snap that will go in there and do it. But you know what would be kind of fun to do is to take these lyrics, then you could have AI enhance the lyrics, and then you can have AI voice track it. You can have AI do the music. But then you lose that organicness.
3: Well, that's what I was just
2: doing it.
3: I was just about to say, if I didn't hear his story prior to his question, I would have said, oh, here's the steps to have AI do it. But it's for his parents, from him. Bad or good, it should be his voice.
2: Right.
3: You should tweak it a little bit, like you said, with the voice enhancement. But it definitely should be his voice.
2: See, now you give me hope. I'm feeling that I might be able to finally do that Christmas release.
3: Oh, what day are you planning on doing that? Because I'm going to be sick. And I'll be sick after I hear it.
2: You know what? That is not necessary.
3: But it was silly.
2: It was not necessary. Still to come, the safest way to pay. Is it a swipe or is it a tap? Here on the Kim Komando Show.
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8: NBC News Radio, I'm Lisa Carton. Vice President J.D. Vance says he expects to travel to Switzerland in the coming days to join talks with Iran. Vance confirmed his plans today, telling Fox News it may happen as soon as tomorrow. He noted talks are underway after President Trump's son-in-law, Jared Kushner, and special envoy Steve Witkoff arrived there earlier today. Vance said talks are going well so far and noted a record 16 million barrels of oil moved through the Strait of Hormuz on Friday. Vance's remarks came before Iran announced today it is closing the vital waterway due to Israeli attacks in Lebanon. President Trump is unveiling the new Air Force One he got from Qatar. Trump spoke to a crowd gathered at Joint Base Andrews on Friday and said the luxury jet was something special.
9: We like the baby blue, but it was time for a change. And this is the sleekest line. Everything was designed good. It was my taste, I will say. He said, what color do you like? I said, I like the color of the American flag, right? That makes sense.
8: The light blue color scheme of the plane has been replaced by a navy blue and white fuselage cut through with red stripes. Trump's new plane is meant to bridge a two-year gap while Boeing modifies two new 747s that will eventually become the new Air Force One planes. Another round of severe weather is headed toward the central U.S. Forecasters say there's a good chance of severe thunderstorms today from Missouri to Wyoming, with the most intense weather in parts of Kansas and Nebraska. On Sunday, the storms will move eastward through Missouri and into Kentucky and southern Illinois. There will also be a chance of severe storms Monday moving into the mid-Atlantic states. Toy Story 5 is blasting off to infinity. and beyond, the fifth installment in the classic Pixar franchise made $17.5 million from Thursday previews. 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
10: I'm Kil Chapman. Here are the latest headlines from 12 News. The city of Park City preparing to host its free fishing derby just in time for the Father's Day weekend. It runs from 9 a.m. to 11 a.m. this morning at Chisholm Lake Park, and it is free to attend and open to everyone. The city will be giving out free prizes for the biggest fish caught and the smallest. The Kansas Humane Society and Wichita Animal Services say they are in dire need of animal adopters. They have no room left in the shelter. If you are not ready to adopt an animal, they say you can also apply to be a foster parent. But if you do want to adopt, KHS is lowering its adoption fees through June 21st. In Wichita, I'm Kel Chapman, 12 News.
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11: A flood watch begins at 7 p.m. tonight and continues until 1 p.m. tomorrow afternoon. Sunshine mixed with clouds at times this afternoon with a slight chance of thunderstorms. High temperatures reach up to 86. Easterly winds 5 to 10 miles an hour. Chance for storms tonight. Lows level off around 69. Cloudy skies expected. I'm staff meteorologist Ray Miller. Right now, 82.
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2: So, let me give you a scenario. Because you've got five kids.
3: Yep.
2: Let's say that one of the children, they misplace their iPhone. And then they don't know exactly where it is, but then it turns out that somebody stole it from them.
3: Oh, no.
2: And as the dad, you have find my friends on the phone. So you know where the phone's located.
3: Right. Okay.
2: And so you're looking and you're like, I think I know where the phone is. And so you go out on the street, you keep following the signal, beep, beep, beep, beep, beep, until you find the phone. And you look down, and it's a sewer cover.
3: Oh, boy.
2: Do you open the sewer cover to retrieve the phone?
3: You want to answer right now?
2: Yes.
3: Absolutely not. I have Apple Care.
2: I can't say
3: there's no need to go in that sewer.
2: I
3: drive straight to Verizon, get a replacement.
2: So, yeah, I'm not seeing myself. This happened to a dad in Florida. He tracked his daughter's stolen phone into a sewer using Find My iPhone. The thief must have tossed it in there. Once the cover was off, the dad reached into the soup.
3: Mm.
2: He fetched the phone.
3: Who's going to want to hold that phone?
2: Okay.
3: Who's going to want to hold that phone after it's been sitting in the sewer?
2: Sometimes you have to just let it go. Let it go.
3: Please let it go.
2: Let it go. Gross. 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
3: No, of course not.
2: No. What do you think your daughter would say if you said, okay, here's the phone back, I cleaned it?
3: I'll use mom's old one.
2: Don't you have a flip phone around somewhere?
3: I would not blame her.
2: Okay, exactly. 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
3: 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If you like the Kim Commando. I ran into someone, Anthem, Arizona.
2: Yes.
3: In the grocery store.
2: Yes.
3: Comes up to me and says, is that a familiar face in my neighborhood? And maybe I'm regretting using that voice now because I know he's going to be watching. And he says he watches the show all the time. He absolutely loves it. He watches on YouTube.
2: Oh, see, that's nice. We should send him a Kim Commando hat. Did you get his name or anything?
3: Absolutely not.
2: Oh,
3: that would have been too convenient or smart. Yes. I just said, we talked about, he works with local people in the neighborhood who've been scammed.
2: Oh, really?
3: You know, thousands of dollars and stuff. And so he related to what he does, and we talked back and forth. And
2: that's
3: then
2: nice.
3: I got my peanut butter and got out of there.
2: Well, whoever you are, Mr. Nice Man, thank you for watching.
3: He told me his first name.
2: What is it?
3: Don't remember.
2: Excellent.
3: I'm going to guess Matt, maybe?
2: You know, last show we had Dr. Ross on from ASU talking about how to make money with AI.
3: Mm-hmm.
2: So many different questions. My inbox just flooded. DMs all over. I mean, it's like, what was that? How do I do this?
3: I actually had a question related to that because we had a caller earlier in this show looking, are there that many jobs that are available for people to fill?
2: There are a lot of jobs, but how they filter it is how effective that person is.
3: Okay.
2: So if you pick up a job and you're an AI reviewer and you like give a crappy answer, they're not gonna, you're out.
3: Okay.
2: Because there's a line behind.

0: So that's how I always. So if it's 31, then you know.
1: Then it's more than that.
0: It is very much more than that. Thank you. Math was. Did you major in math? I think you did.
1: No, I didn't major in anything. I didn't go to college.
0: Specialists make more money, Andrew. $100 an hour.
1: That's more than $52,000 a year.
0: Okay. The big leagues: Anthropic, OpenAI, and Google. Red team. You want to join the red team? You know what the red team is?
1: I bet you're about to tell me.
0: Well, funny you say that. The red team, it's the part of the organization where they will pay you a lot of money to find mistakes, because if that were to become public, then it would hurt their PR reputation. So they call it the red team. And you can make like up to $300,000 a year working for the red team.
1: That's more than $52,000 a year.
0: Gosh, you are just really something today.
1: You're on it.
0: You are on fire. But they're looking for not just coders. They're looking for teachers, writers, psychologists, lawyers, doctors, whatever it may be, in order to fill these roles.
1: And how long do you think these roles will last?
0: I think probably for about 18 months. I'd say 12 to 18 months.
1: No, I'm saying if this is a career you wanted to get into.
0: Oh, as a red team or whatever?
1: At some point, they're going to go, we got all the information we need.
0: Oh, that's going to be a couple of years. I was thinking about like the prompt, you know, to review prompts.
1: Mm-hmm.
0: At some point, what you're doing is you're training AI to review prompts.
1: Right, then they'll just check themselves.
0: Exactly. So if you have a $200 a month AI plan. Yes.
1: Okay.
0: A $200 a month AI, which I do. I pay $200 a month for Claude.
1: Wow.
0: Because I'm using it as an agent, doing a little bit of coding with it, all kinds. I am just having so much fun.
1: You don't think you could do what you needed to do with just the basic subscription?
0: Oh, I could, but then it would say, sorry, you ran out of time.
1: Gotcha.
0: That's what happened. And so then I went to 100, and it was like, sorry, you ran out of time. But they're saying that for our $200 subscription, they want the adoption to be so high, meaning people using it,
1: mm-hmm.
0: that may cost them $14,000.
1: Oh, because you're using it so much. You're using water and power and processing.
0: Yes. And then there's a new term that you need to know about with AI. You ready? It's called bot sitting.
1: What is that?
0: Bot sitting is when you give AI a task and it doesn't quite do it the right way. And so you have to sit there and you're like, okay, no, that was wrong.
1: Mm-hmm.
0: No, that was wrong.
1: Right.
0: Don't do that, dummy. Yeah, which I actually said this morning.
1: You called your chatbot a dummy?
0: Yes, because I told it to do, it wasn't Claude, it was ChatGPT. I told it to do the same thing like 3 times. And I'm like, dummy, you're not paying attention. And it was like, ooh, sorry.
1: Did it get offended?
0: And then it still did it wrong.
1: It's just a toaster.
0: It is just a toaster. All right, let's talk about data centers. Have you seen the big ones, right?
1: Mm-hmm.
0: Huge, football-sized fields.
1: Or how about the ones that are like in the middle of the ocean?
0: Well, we're going to get to that in a second.
1: Oh, okay.
0: Okay, but first let's talk about the data centers in New Jersey, Michigan, and Massachusetts. They're filing lawsuits because of noise, because of all the hums.
1: The people who live around them are filing lawsuits.
0: Yeah, because here's the deal. It's ordinances measure regular loudness, like cars and sirens and things like that. They don't cover low-frequency throbs from fans and generators.
1: That's constant. It doesn't end. Stop. There's no break in it.
0: Yes. We have so far 3,000 data centers running.
1: Okay.
0: 1,500 coming within the next year. 40% of all homes live within 5 miles of one.
1: Wow, that's a lot. So why aren't they building them in the middle of nowhere in the boondocks? I mean, you could fit every single person in this country in the state of Texas because it's so big and there's so much room. Why are they putting them right on top of people?
0: Well, because that's where the land is and that's where the people are to maintain it. There are some going out in the middle of nowhere right now. But your home sounds like an idling truck if you're within a certain miles of it. As a matter of fact, I'm not going to say who the client is. We have a client coming to visit us in August, and they actually just built a data center out in the middle of the desert here. And then when we were on the Zoom call, somebody on the Zoom call said, why Phoenix, Arizona? Why would you build a data center in Phoenix, Arizona? Because it's so hot.

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3: NBC News Radio, I'm Lisa Carton. Vice President J.D. Vance says he expects to travel to Switzerland in the coming days to join U.S. talks with Iran. Vance confirmed his plans today, telling Fox News it may happen as soon as tomorrow. He noted talks are underway after President Trump's son-in-law, Jared Kushner, and special envoy Steve Witkoff arrived there earlier today. Vance said commercial ships are moving large amounts of cargo and oil through Iran's key waterways under the ceasefire agreement.
4: Straits of Hormuz yesterday. That is a record going back to even before the conflict started. So you're seeing those ships move.
3: Vance's remarks came before Iran announced today it is closing the vital waterway due to Israeli attacks in Lebanon. The U.S. men's soccer team has clinched a top spot in the World Cup after Turkey lost to Paraguay on Friday night. The next game for Team USA, Thursday against Turkey. Lisa Carton, NBC News Radio.
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1: 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Brandon is in, what in the world? What did I do? Did I do that? All right, let me try again. Brandon, are you with me?
9: I'm with you, Dave.
1: Cool. How can we help?
9: So, a little bit of a quick backstory. I grew up in a divorced household. I had a relationship with my father at a young age. Wasn't a good one. In my adult age, I decided to not have a relationship with him, especially after I started to have children, due to the way that he lived his life. He lives his life for money, but in a bad way. He is okay with doing things the wrong way, maybe messing some people over in order to get there. Alongside just women and just a whole plethora of issues.
1: Yeah. I got it. Right. So you had to draw a boundary, and now where are we?
9: All right. So now I have been told that, and I want to clarify, I do not want this money at all, but I have been told that he is putting his will for my two young children, one who's younger than one and one that is seven, to receive all of his inheritance.
1: Cool. And how much is it?
9: I don't know because I don't trust anything he says.
1: Well, what do you think it is?
9: He says that it will be millions.
1: What do you think it is?
9: One or two, maybe.
1: Okay. All right. So it's a lot of money. All right. Good.
9: Yes, I would imagine that it is a lot of money.
1: Okay.
9: Regardless.
1: Okay.
9: My concern is a young child who has never met their grandfather,
1: mm-hmm.
9: Getting a large sum of money from them. How can I help guide them, and who knows what age they will be when this happens?
1: Right. How old is your dad?
9: He's only 55 now,
1: okay.
9: I believe.
1: So the kids will probably be grown.
9: Correct. Correct.
1: Unless he's in poor health now, you know, they'll probably be adults before they get this money.
9: Right.
1: Okay.
9: Right.
10: And a lot can happen between now and then, too.
9: Right. I guess my question mainly is how do I or do I mention to, I mean, obviously not now, they're way too young, but at what point would I bring this up to them and have this conversation with them, and what would that conversation look like?
1: Well, the problem is that there's a high probability this guy's a high roller, and he might have nothing.
9: Right.
1: He could lose everything. And so we don't want to over that. That's an actual possibility. Okay, so I don't want to overplay this. I certainly would not do it before teenage years, and I would not do it. And you know, and I would gauge it based on if we have any rumors about his health. In other words, let's say you heard that he's gotten a stage 4 cancer diagnosis, then yeah, we're going to have a different discussion than if we've heard that he's doing great. Right?
9: Right.
1: Because it's more imminent and we don't know what it is. I will tell you this. Wealth does not ruin children. It exposes the fact that your children were already ruined. So you raise men of character, young boys into men of character. You said they're boys, right?
9: Right, correct.
1: Yeah, you raise them into be men of character, men who know how to work, men who are generous, men who are honest, men who work a system and a plan, and then if they receive this money, it won't harm them. It will just accelerate them.
9: Right.
1: But if they receive the message that they don't have to work and they're going to sit around and be a trust fund baby because someday when their grandpa dies, they're going to be rich and they consequently become worthless, then the money has harmed them. But the money didn't actually harm them. It just exposed the fact that you didn't teach them how to work.
9: Right. Okay.
1: So you go build the men out of these boys that you were going to do anyway, and the further they are into that manhood, the more ready they are to receive and handle the wealth.
9: Right. Okay.
10: And when those conversations happen, if they are recent, right, if you do hear of a health scare, you know, and they're in their early 20s, be honest with them. Yeah, like, hey, he's not doing good, and he said he's going to leave you some money. I have no idea what that means.
1: Yeah.
10: But we'll walk through it together and kind of figure out what's a good plan.
1: Here's what a wise young man does if he receives $1 million.
10: But also, Brandon, the character of your dad, honestly, some people, they don't last in wealth. So he may have that now, today.
1: And he may lose it.
10: Yeah, who knows?
9: Right. Right. So I guess partial of my concern was, once upon a time, it was going to supposedly be left to me. And I said, me and my wife had spoke and said that we didn't want the money, that we would just donate it. And that was just a personal thing to us because...
1: Where it came from.
9: I know that... I'm sorry. If the money...
1: I know, because it was dirty money. Yeah.
9: Right, exactly.
1: Yeah.
9: Should I allow that to play into my children or just allow them to have the money?
1: No. You know? I appreciate you all not wanting that because you've got a lot of emotion tied up in this relationship with your dad, but money is not dirty. Bricks are not dirty. You can take a brick and throw it through a window and be a vandal, or you can take a brick and build a hospital for children. The brick doesn't care. And who made the brick? A cocaine addict made the brick, or a person of high moral character made the brick. It's still just a stinking brick. And, you know, so the money itself is technically not dirty.
10: But everything wrapped in it, in the story of it,
1: for
10: feels
1: you,
10: gross to you,
1: for you
10: which is understandable.
1: You would feel icky every time you looked around it. But for your boys just to get $1 million and to be able to do something with that and go change the family tree for your grandkids in a healthy way because they're good young men, they have a spiritual walk, they're quality people that serve and love the community. They love their family. They do conflict well. You know, you've grown some men, right? You do that, this just becomes a blessing. And in the weirdest sort of way, from the weirdest possible source, but it does become a blessing. And so...
10: Yeah, they don't have the strings attached to it like you do.
1: Yeah. So, folks, I'll pan back from Brandon a little bit. He was not asking this, but there's... Around this is the idea, and I get this when I'm working with wealthy people a lot, how, you know, I've worked all my life to build some wealth. How do I not let it ruin my children? We get that question all the time, don't we?
10: Mm-hmm.
1: In especially in a panel discussion somewhere where we're doing some generosity thing with multimillionaires. How do I not let this ruin my children? And our answer always is money does not ruin your children. It just exposed the fact that you did. So raise good kids. Raise children in such a way that they become excellent adults. And the money is not going to do. The money exposes who you are. It exposes who they are. That's all it does. Money magnifies the good parts of your life and character and the bad parts of your life and character and that of your children.
10: Yeah, and the warnings, like even when you look through Scripture, lots of warnings around wealth that you can't ignore, but that can ruin you, the person that made the money, and or your children too, right?
1: Yeah.
10: So there's the natural warnings
1: but
10: of it.
1: You did not do something
10: to your kids
1: spiritually
10: not a,
1: wrong by becoming wealthy. And you did not do something spiritually wrong by leaving it in your family. As a matter of fact, there's lots of biblical indicators that that's what you should do. David didn't build the temple. Solomon did with David's money.
0: Stay connected online at 580wibw.com.
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1: Our scripture of the day, 2 Corinthians 4:18. So we fix our eyes not on what is seen, but what is unseen, since what is seen is temporary, but what is unseen is eternal. Milton Friedman said, "Nothing is so permanent as a temporary government program." Okay, Ashlyn is in Knoxville. Hey, Ashlyn, what's up?
15: I'm good. How are you doing?
1: Better than I deserve. How can we help?
15: So my question is, should I focus entirely on paying off my debt first or try to increase my income first, and how to do so?
10: What are you doing now for work?
15: So right now I am an hourly and commission-based hairstylist in Alcoa, Tennessee. I probably make about $900 a month, and I know my debt is a little bit higher than that. Not bad, but definitely higher than I would like it to be.
10: How many hours are you working?
15: With my company, I'm not allowed to go over 40, so it's usually anywhere from 36 to 38 hours a week.
1: And you're making $900 a month?
15: Yes.
10: You're not getting paid well.
15: No, I'm not. But it's the only salon that contacted me and actually was able to hire me in the time period that I needed.
10: Okay. Well, I would be looking for
1: work that paid.
10: Yep.
1: You're living on $10,000
10: a year. You can make more doing Uber.
1: You could make more working half the time you work at Target.
15: Yeah, I've been looking for other salons, but unfortunately, living in Knoxville, it's so competitive.
1: No, it's not. There are not salons paying people $900 a month. No one stays in that situation. That's $10,000 a year. You can't exist on that.
15: Okay.
1: So I'm telling you, they don't have people standing around working 40 hours for $900. Now, if you're working 10 hours for $900, maybe. But you're not standing around there the whole time, 40 hours a week, making $900. Nobody's doing that in Knoxville. Knoxville's not that depressed, and neither is Alcoa, Tennessee, or Maryville, Tennessee.
15: It's one of the franchise locations of a smart style, so it's similar to Great Clips.
1: So get out of there.
10: Yeah, I would go find a nice salon. They're there for sure in Knoxville. Even if you're working as a front desk and you're booking appointments for the first little bit, just get your foot in the door if that's what you want to do.
1: But
10: more long term.
1: You're not making enough to exist. You need a job. Today.
15: Okay.
1: Today.
10: Are you living at home, Ashlyn? Are you at home?
15: I am.
10: Okay.
15: I'm living with my parents.
10: So no rent?
15: No.
10: Okay.
15: I do pay for groceries for our family a lot, though.
1: How much debt do you have? Yeah.
15: My debt is currently at $1,104.
1: Okay.
15: Most of that is from my credit card. Another is from gym collections that's making me pay it.
1: And how old are you?
15: So I can pay it off. I'm 21.
1: Okay, good. All right. So what you need to do is to set a goal and say, at Target, right there in Maryville, they'll pay you $20 an hour. Okay?
15: Okay.
1: Just working in there as a clerk. All right? And so hair is obviously your, hairstylist is obviously your goal, right? So now if I know I can make $20 an hour at Target, then I need to find a place where I can do my craft and make in excess of $20 an hour and start pursuing both. And so you can work weekends and nights at Target or whatever, I don't care, making $20, okay? Up in West Knoxville somewhere, right at a retail establishment. There's people around there paying that right now in Knoxville, Tennessee, today. Okay?
15: Okay.
1: And then, also, if you can work 20 hours a week on your hairstylist and get started, get a chair somewhere to start to build your clientele. It takes a while to do that, if that's what you're doing. But the problem is they're paying you nothing and you're on commission, and the only money you're making are walk-ins that aren't your clients.
15: Mm-hmm.
1: Because the type of organization you're in, that it's a retail walk-in. It's not a few people in there have clients that are repeats, but most of them are just walk in and whatever chair is open, they jump in the chair.
15: Yeah. The other stylist that works with me is making a lot more than that. She's the only other stylist there, so I definitely need to be trying to find a salon. It's just been difficult recently because every time that I apply somewhere, I either don't hear back at all after going in person, calling, applying online, bringing in a physical application, or they answer and they say they're not looking for anybody at that moment.
1: Okay.
15: So I've just been trying to find any other jobs in the area that will work either around my schedule or that the salon will work around the schedule for.
1: Yeah, but honestly, if you lost the job you got right now, you didn't lose much. you work 10, 15, 20 hours a week and being more than that someplace else, and while you figure out this salon thing and get your foot in the door somewhere. I don't know who that is or where that is, but I'm going to send you a book called The Proximity Principle, written by Ken Coleman, that talks about what Rachel is saying. Get your foot in the door. Even if you're just the receptionist and you get in booking appointments, then you get started and you get in the organization. You get around people that are doing what you want to do, mm-hmm. and that's where jobs come from. It's not just from applications and follow-up, okay? So this is harder than they told you at the school where you went to learn to be a hairstylist and you paid them. They told you this was going to be easy and they lied. This is not easy. Tony is in Jacksonville, Florida. Hi, Tony. How are you?
16: I'm good, Dave. How are you?
1: Better than I deserve. What's up?
16: Man, I hear you say that all the time. Man, I can't believe I talked with y'all. Like, I was in the Army for 19 years, and I'm 100% disabled now. And I've got a lot of debt, and I really don't know where to start. I did just land a job. I was out of the Army for like a year with a dead-end job between here and there making, you know, $10 an hour and whatnot. But I got a job at Mars. We make all the combos that go out in the world, and I actually got a lead position out there, and I'm going to be making around $95,000 a year.
1: Wow, good for you.
16: I appreciate that. With that being said, you know, I thought it was a good time. Obviously, me and my wife, we're not going to pull our credit reports when we don't have money to make any put anything towards our debts. So, of course, when I accepted the job, we went on, we pulled our credit reports, and we, you know, I made an Excel spreadsheet on how much debt we have and kind of like a payment plan. The only thing that sucks about this job is that it's an hour and a half away, and we don't have the upfront money to relocate at the time. But my main question is, I hear y'all talk about a lot of resources, every dollar in this book and that book, and really, I don't own a house. You know, I got a car note.
1: Good.
16: I got, yeah, and I got notes. I mean, debt.
1: How much debt have you got? How much debt have you got?
16: It's around $55,000.
1: On what?
16: Well, my truck, I still owe $21,000 on it. We have a camper I bought a couple years ago that had, I owe $11,000 on it, and then the rest is like credit cards.
1: Okay. All right. Well, I personally would sell the camper, might sell the truck, and as soon as you can scrape the money together to move and get out of that lease and move up closer to work, I would. That's going to save you a bunch of money. And then I would get on the every dollar budget and start working these baby steps. List your debts smallest to largest and attack them in that order. We'll give you a copy of the book, The Total Money Makeover, and give you the premium version of every dollar and get you started, okay?
10: Yeah, Tony, instead of that Excel sheet, do the every dollar budget. Plug in those numbers that you found out. And you'll start to see pretty quickly, okay, here's what's going out to everything. And then the motivation starts of, if we sell the truck, how much does that free up per payment, right, per month?
1: Sell the camper.
10: Sell the camper. What are we paying on that every month? That frees it up. You start selling some stuff and get this moving. And with your income, you guys are going to do fantastic.
1: Yeah. And you got the disability coming in from the military. Thank you for your service.
10: Mm-hmm.
1: That puts this hour of the Ramsey Show in the books. We'll be back with you before you know it. In the meantime, remember, there's ultimately only one way to financial peace, and that's to walk daily with the Prince of Peace, Christ Jesus.

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2: NBC News Radio, I'm Lisa Carton. President Trump is at Camp David for the weekend as the U.S.-Iran talks get off to a rough start. The talks were supposed to start Friday in Geneva, but were postponed due to what the White House said were logistical issues. Vice President J.D. Vance confirmed that those negotiations are getting underway with the arrival of Jared Kushner and Steve Witkoff today.
3: They want to do a delicate dance. The Qataris and the Pakistanis want to make sure that we do this in the right way. So I'm trying to be respectful.
2: Vance says he expects to travel to Switzerland in the coming days to join the negotiations. The vice president's remarks came before Iran announced it is closing the vital waterway due to Israeli attacks in Lebanon. The TSA is warning travelers to expect crowded airports this holiday weekend. They say people traveling for Juneteenth should prepare for long security lines. More than 800 flights were canceled across the country on Friday alone, and most of them are either in Dallas-Fort Worth or Charlotte. Most of those involve American Airlines, so check your flight status before heading to the airport this weekend. Another round of severe weather is headed toward the central U.S. Forecasters say there's a good chance of severe thunderstorms today from Missouri to Wyoming, with the most intense weather in parts of Kansas and Nebraska. The storms are capable of producing large hail, damaging winds, and possible tornadoes. Tomorrow, the storms will move eastward through Missouri and into Kentucky and southern Illinois. There will also be a chance of severe storms Monday moving into the mid-Atlantic states. Father's Day is tomorrow, and Americans are expected to spend big. The National Retail Federation's annual survey projects Father's Day spending to hit a record $28 billion this year. The survey said over half of those celebrating dads this year plan to treat them to a special outing. The average person is expected to spend $227 all on dad. 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
6: A flood watch begins at 7 p.m. tonight and remains in effect until 1 p.m. tomorrow afternoon.

0: cloudy skies with a few peaks of sun this afternoon, with daytime highs approaching 86. Winds out of the southeast, 5 to 10 miles an hour. Cloudy skies expected. Tonight, chance of thunderstorms. Lows dip down to about 68. I'm staff meteorologist Ray Miller. Currently 83.
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12: 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What's up?
13: Hi, I have a question, and it is, how do I protect our financial future without my husband 100% on board, knowing I can't change him? What can I logistically do on a day-to-day basis?
12: You can't.
13: Okay.
12: There's not a wall that you can put up that protects your family from goals and values that are not aligned.
13: Okay.
12: They have to become aligned.
13: So he's just, like, slower to get on board than I am. So he's, like, making progress.
12: Well, he's probably slower at everything than you are.
13: Probably.
12: You might just be a wee bit enthusiastic. Is that what it is?
13: That's pretty valid.
12: Okay, let's have a little patience with the poor guy. No, I'm serious. I mean, no, you can't change him, and we certainly don't want to change him into you. I don't want to change my wife into me. My wife is way slower to make decisions than I am.
13: Mm-hmm.
12: My wife is always going to default towards saving, not spending.
14: And, Sam, I'd be in your boat. Winston would be like your husband. As one of our therapists said, I'm very

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2: NBC News Radio, I'm Lisa Carton. President Trump is at Camp David for the weekend as the U.S.-Iran talks get off to a rough start. The talks were supposed to start Friday in Geneva, but were postponed due to what the White House said were logistical issues. Vice President J.D. Vance confirmed that those negotiations are getting underway with the arrival of Jared Kushner and Steve Witkoff today.
3: They want to do a delicate dance. The Qataris and the Pakistanis want to make sure that we do this in the right way. So I'm trying to be respectful.
2: Vance says he expects to travel to Switzerland in the coming days to join the negotiations. The vice president's remarks came before Iran announced it is closing the vital waterway due to Israeli attacks in Lebanon. The TSA is warning travelers to expect crowded airports this holiday weekend. They say people traveling for Juneteenth should prepare for long security lines. More than 800 flights were canceled across the country on Friday alone, and most of them are either in Dallas-Fort Worth or Charlotte. Most of those involve American Airlines, so check your flight status before heading to the airport this weekend. Another round of severe weather is headed toward the central U.S. Forecasters say there's a good chance of severe thunderstorms today from Missouri to Wyoming, with the most intense weather in parts of Kansas and Nebraska. The storms are capable of producing large hail, damaging winds, and possible tornadoes. Tomorrow, the storms will move eastward through Missouri and into Kentucky and southern Illinois. There will also be a chance of severe storms Monday moving into the mid-Atlantic states. Father's Day is tomorrow, and Americans are expected to spend big. The National Retail Federation's annual survey projects Father's Day spending to hit a record $28 billion this year. The survey said over half of those celebrating dads this year plan to treat them to a special outing. The average person is expected to spend $227 all on dad. 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
1: Here's your updated WIBW forecast from the Certified Transmission Weather Center.
7: A flood watch begins at 7 p.m. tonight and remains in effect until 1 p.m. tomorrow afternoon. Cloudy skies with a few peaks of sun this afternoon, with daytime highs approaching 86. Southeast winds 5 to 10 miles an hour. Overcast tonight, chance for storms, lows dip down to about 68. I'm staff meteorologist Ray Miller. Right now, 83.
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0: Welcome back to the Ramsey Show in the Fairwinds Credit Union studio. Kim is in Baltimore. Hi, Kim. How are you?
14: Well, I've been better. So I'm sort of in a crisis situation at the moment, and I really need some advice. I'm a 53-year-old stay-at-home mom. I've been married 23 years. About 3 years into our marriage, my husband asked me to quit my career to help open a business. So I did so. I worked in the business with him for about 2 years. And then we got pregnant, started a family, had kids. So I've been staying at home with the kids for the past 17 years. Since then, he's controlled everything. He doesn't let me have access to any kind of account. I know nothing. He doesn't let me have access to anything. I get an allowance on a credit card once a month. Once that allowance cuts off, it's done for the month, and I have to wait till the next month to have money again. That allowance is supposed to cover my gas, everything for the kids, food, stuff like that. It's not a very generous amount.
0: How long has that been going on?
14: Oh, that's been going on the better part of the 17 years, pretty much.
0: Why have you tolerated it for 17 years?
14: Because I'm an idiot. I was scared. I've been scared.
0: What are you scared of? Him?
14: I'm scared. Yeah. I'm scared of him. Yeah. And I'm scared, like, anytime I go up against him, he punishes me by, like, taking stuff away or making my life even harder. Anyway, I have no access to anything, and he gets a text message, even with the credit card.
0: How long has he been hitting you?
14: He doesn't hit me. It's all verbal. He doesn't hit me at all. It's just verbal and financial.
0: Where is your family?
14: Message. They're all gone. I don't have anybody. And he has parents locally that will stop at nothing to help him.
0: Wait a minute. I don't care about him anymore. So your mom and dad are gone?
14: Yes. They've been gone for 20 years.
0: Your siblings are gone?
14: My sister, yes, she committed suicide. I have one sister, but she basically not anyone that could give me any support. She's an alcoholic and not in a good place.
11: Do you have kids, Kim?
0: Yeah.
14: I do. I have two kids, twins, boys.
0: Well, how old are they?

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1: John is in Minneapolis. Hi, John. How are you?
7: I'm doing good. How about yourself?
1: Better than I deserve. What's up?
7: Well, I wanted to kind of pick your brain on my situation. So I am debating filing bankruptcy. Getting

All right, here's a technique that will help you. It's helped me a lot. Make decisions like our last caller's facing. And it's one of the reasons you will hear me be so incredulous and so quick and harsh to judge on something, because it's the technique I'm using. I'll just share it with you. Inside baseball. Okay, here we go. It's called a sunk cost analysis. A sunk cost analysis is simply this. You don't make decisions based on how you got here. You make decisions, that's the sunk cost. You make decisions based on where we're going.

0: going. So 5 years from today, what do you want your life to look like? Not 5 years ago, all these things happened. You don't do your analysis based on all the trauma or the bad decisions or the what you thought was a good decision, but now that you're married, it's not a good decision anymore because you wouldn't do that if you were married. And all that kind of stuff. So all that matters now is we're getting married and we're moving forward together. She's got some kids. She has a house. I have a tiny house. Okay? That's all that matters. How we got here or what my little dream was prior to this doesn't matter anymore. The second and the way you can determine the what's going to put me in the best shape 5 years from today is to reverse engineer where you are. Okay? And you ask yourself the question, instead of that item, if I had that pile of money in the middle of my kitchen table, would I buy that item? You can do that with anything.
1: Mm-hmm.
0: You can look up, like, you know, there's an old joke that says there's two great days of owning a boat, the day you buy it and the day you sell it, right? Which means that usually by the time people get rid of a boat, they're sick of their boat. Now, I'm a boat person. I've got a couple of boats, and I'm not sick of them at all. They're excellent boats. They're Mastercrafts, world's best ski boat. There's an advertisement for you. And, you know, but I'm not sick of them. And so, but I do know what they're worth. And if I look down on the dock at that boat and I say, that boat, that's not true. I won't use real numbers. But let's just say that boat's worth $40,000. Okay? And if I had $40,000 in the middle of the table, kitchen table, and I didn't own that boat, would I go buy that boat today? If the answer is no way, then sell the boat. Because you'd rather have the $40,000 than the boat. That's the reverse engineering of it. Okay? So, if you look up at her situation and you say, I can rent out my tiny $130,000 tiny house for $500 a month. Meanwhile, I can pay payments on $9,000 worth of credit card debt, $7,000 worth of student loans, $18,000 worth of car, $15,000 worth of personal loan, and $88,000 worth of HELOC. Those payments are going to be a lot more than the rent that tiny house will bring in, and that tiny house being sold will clear up all of those payments. So the way you would reverse engineer that and say, if I didn't own this tiny house and the only way I could buy it would be to borrow 88 on a HELOC, 15 on a personal loan, 9 on a credit card, 7 on a student loan, and 18 on my car to go buy this tiny house, would I go buy this tiny house by doing it that way? And the answer is hell no. Not even close. You wouldn't even think about doing that. You know? Not even close. You know, no way would you trade a $500 rental income for getting rid of all those payments. Ever. No way. Doesn't make sense. And so that's why it's instantaneous for me to give that answer. But all I did was I just reverse engineered it. Is if you didn't own it and you had $130,000 sitting in the middle of the kitchen table and you could either pay off all of this debt with it or you could go buy a tiny house. Well, no one in their right mind would go buy the tiny house. It's a ludicrous mathematical equation. Not even close. And it doesn't matter how we got here. That's where we are.
1: Mm-hmm.
0: So you reverse engineer it and you ask yourself, would I do that? No, I would not do that. It'd be asinine to do that. I'm not doing that. And so that's why we can answer her with such force so quickly. And you can do that for yourself anytime. You say, okay, I've got money in a stock. My grandpa gave me a stock. Well, I don't care. I don't care where you got it. You have Exxon stock, and you have $400,000 in Exxon stock. I don't know anything about Exxon. I've not looked at it lately. I don't know what the stock is. I'm not making a judgment about Exxon one way or the other. But you just ask yourself, if I had $400,000 in the middle of the kitchen table, would I go buy Exxon stock? Probably not, because you were not well diversified. But you just got it from your grandpa, and it's not like it's his family Bible. It's stock. It's not got an emotion tied to it. And so if you wouldn't go buy it again with that same amount of money, then don't keep it. And if you do that, if you practice that exercise, you can make decisions on whether to buy an investment, whether to keep an investment, whether to buy an item, whether to keep an item, instantaneously. It's the same part of your brain that says, I'm going to throw all this stuff away because I'd rather have a clean closet. It's the exact same part of your brain that you're using.
1: It's the clutter out. Yep.
0: It's a declutter. It's a cleansing process. And you say, would I do it again if I hadn't already done it? No. Then undo it and sell the car. Sell the boat. Sell the Exxon stock. Sell the tiny house. Whatever it is. But if you go, oh, no, I think in the next 5 years the best possible investment on the planet is a tiny house bringing $500 in rent on a $130,000 investment, which, by the way, sucks as an ROI. But if you really believe that's the best thing, then you should keep it. But you can't possibly believe that. Okay. All right. Katie is with us in Portland, Oregon. Hey, Katie, what's up?
2: Hi. Thank you guys so much for taking my call.
0: Sure. How can we help?
2: Okay. My husband and I, this week, just combined our finances.
0: This week?
2: This week. It's brand new.
0: Okay. How long y'all been married?
2: We've been married for 3 years.
0: How many?
2: Three.
0: 3 years. Okay, good. Okay.
2: Yes. We've been together for 8.5 years. And that entire time, it was made very, very clear that we were never going to be combining finances. The reason for that being he had a previous marriage and through a bunch of different things ended up having to go bankrupt and has a lot of trauma where finances are concerned. And so I never expected to be combining finances with him, even though it was something I really wanted. But because of our debt and just our situation, he did come to me and finally said, hey, okay, I guess this is something we can try because
0: wow,
2: it was something I was
0: for
2: pushing
0: him.
2: For.
0: That was hard for him.
2: It was incredibly hard for him, and it happened immediately after a big moment of conflict, and so I just think there was a lot of trust.
0: A lot of humility.
2: So
0: good for him.
2: He's a great man. I had been sending him videos of your guys' for a little while, so that may have helped. So my question really just boils down to we've been sitting down trying to figure out how to restructure, how to combine, how to do this smoothly.
0: Oh, it's messy, isn't it?
2: It is.
0: It's brings up all the emotions every time you look at a number.
2: And every time I look at him, he looks like he's going to puke, and I feel so bad.
0: Just give him a hug.
2: I hug him.
0: Remind him that you think he's a great man. Let me just tell you, this is a hard thing you're doing.
2: Okay.
0: But it's worth it. If it is strenuous and it's causing your stomach to come up in your throat, both of you, that means you're good human beings. You're facing awkwardness to get a better future.
2: Well, we were gifted Financial Peace University by our neighbors who have become our very best friends. And they are the biggest fans of you guys, and they believe so much in your process.
0: Let me tell you what.
2: And so,
0: I'm big fans of you and your husband.
2: Hey.
0: And I want. I think the way you've approached this conversation and his humility and what he's doing, is not going to mean it's going to be easy. Mm-hmm. I can only promise you that it will get easier. When we combined our finances, I almost puked every night because I was used to being in complete control. And I no longer was. I was now accountable. If you want to win with money in 2026, you can't keep living normal. Normal's broke. 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
3: NBC News Radio, I'm Rob Martier. Vice President J.D. Vance is on his way to Switzerland for talks between the United States and Iran. Vance departed this afternoon, a day after the talks were supposed to start in Geneva. They were postponed due to what the White House said were logistical issues. Vance confirmed that negotiations are already underway with the arrival of Jared Kushner and Steve Witkoff today. The vice president's remarks come as Iran has announced it's closing the Strait of Hormuz due to continued Israeli attacks in Lebanon. Meanwhile, President Trump is threatening to impose tolls on the Strait of Hormuz if an Iran deal does not happen in 60 days. Trump raised the possibility in a social media post today after Iran announced it's closing the vital waterway due to ceasefire violations by the U.S. and Israel. President Trump is doubling down on his criticism of Italy's prime minister. Lisa Taylor has more.
4: Trump told an Italian journalist this week that Prime Minister Giorgia Meloni had begged him to take a photo with her at the G7 summit. On Friday, Meloni pushed back against Trump's claims and said, "There is one thing he must remember, neither I nor Italy ever beg." She added that it is regrettable that Trump is more accommodating to enemies of the West than he is to U.S. allies. On Friday, Trump doubled down on his criticism of Meloni and said, "I don't want her as a fan because she was not there to help the U.S. with the Strait of Hormuz." I'm Lisa Taylor.
3: Smoke from a warehouse fire that started earlier this week in Boyle Heights is still blowing over the downtown Los Angeles area. The fire sparked Wednesday afternoon at the Lineage Logistics cold storage facility in the 1400 block of South Los Palos Street. Fire officials said it was extinguished but reignited on Thursday after fire was found inside a freezer area. Firefighters are still at the site hoping to fully extinguish the fire. Rob Martier, NBC News Radio.
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5: A flood watch begins at 7 p.m. tonight and remains in effect until 1 p.m. tomorrow afternoon. Chance for storms tonight, otherwise overcast skies. Lows dip down to about 68. Winds out of the southeast, 8 to 15 miles an hour. Cloudy skies expected tomorrow. Thunderstorms likely, 84. I'm Staff Meteorologist Ray Miller. Right now, 84.
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15: Our guest this week is George Russell. He's so inspiring. He found himself at a point in his life where he hit that midlife crisis. What happened then was living in a car in a church parking lot because they allowed him to do that. No job, family that was scattered all over the place and trying to keep it together. How did he turn it all around? And what can you learn from his very inspiring story? 36 years sober now, and imagine, 5 daughters, but he did have one son, or does have one son, and he's written 3 really wonderful books. We're going to talk about writing and how writing was really the start of saving him, peeling that onion, so to speak, and writing things down in a journal. So, George, thanks so much for coming on the show.
16: Kate, it's a real pleasure and privilege to be sitting here talking with you. Thank you very much.
17: Let's talk about the early years of your life where what was it that drove you to serve? Because you were in the military.
16: Yes. Well, here we go. When I was still in high school, a very close friend of mine that I'd grown up with had left high school, joined the Army, and was serving in Vietnam. And his younger brother and he and I were a terrible trio. And 2 weeks before he was scheduled to return from Vietnam, he was killed. And it was quite an impactful moment in my life and in that family's life. And after I graduated from high school, another friend, a different friend, and I hitchhiked around the country for about a year. And the Vietnam War was going on, and the draft was vibrant. And we had these draft where they selected the first 150 birthdays, and mine was the 9th one picked. So there was, in legal parlance, a certain inevitability to my serving in the military. Now, my father had been a Navy veteran in World War II and had switched to the Air Force in Korea. And many of the people in my family, the generation prior to mine, were the greatest generation. So military service was a viable alternative. And in order to avoid being drafted, I had been taught by another acquaintance of mine that if you are drafted, they will tell you how long you're in, what you're going to do, and where you're going to go. If you enlist, you may be able to pick what you do, pick how long you're in, and pick where you go. I enlisted for 4 years. I selected a job. I was a telecommunications specialist who expanded into high frequency and microwave communications in the last years. I got to serve at Schaeff NATO headquarters in Heidelberg, Germany. And then I was moved to Fort Huachuca, Arizona. And it was all part of the steps that were going on in my life. Each passage prepared me for the next level that I was going to go to. But I served in the United States Army from 1971 to 1975. I was honorably discharged as a sergeant. And I was even dabbling in writing when I was sitting, waiting on maneuvers, waiting for assignment or waiting for something like that. I would write spiral notebooks and I'd write ideas down that I had. Of course, I threw them away when I got out of the Army because I'm not going to do that. I'm going to do something else. But that's what I did in the military. And
17: well, and you would. It's so interesting that you would come full circle and go back and revisit that. I'm curious about Germany. What was Germany like?
16: Germany was very interesting. I'll back up just a track and say I got the communications assignment idea because the Pentagon Papers had just come out, and I was very interested in investigative journalism. And so when I knew that I was going to be drafted and I went to the recruiter, I said, I'm thinking about becoming a journalist. And what can I do? And he said, well, we have this communication specialist job. So I did that. The other thing was when I went to Germany, my role frequently was in tactical operations where we would take equipment to remote locations and basically listen to what the other side, there were two Germanies in the early 70s, East Germany and West Germany, and we would listen to the communist side and their communications and try to discern what they were doing and what was going on from there. Just as a little anecdote, a pivotal moment I was thinking about this was one Sunday morning. It was close to the east. I was right on the east-west German border, and there was a clearing on the opposite side of the chain link fence and razor wire. And beyond the clearing, there was a forest, and I was in a tower. I'd worked all night, and I was looking out over there, and you started to see people showing up, appearing just inside the edge of the forest, in the security, if you will, of the trees, the cover of the trees. And then there was a little road. It was completely enclosed by chain link fence and razor wire, but a little road, and cars started coming down and parking, and people started getting out. And I was standing in this tower about 60 feet above the earth, looking out, and I couldn't figure it out, and there were two MPs there, and I said, what's going on here? And one MP said, oh, they do this every Sunday. People in West Germany come to this spot, and their relatives who are still stuck in East Germany wave to them. Or in one instance, I saw a man holding up a baby. And he said, this is the only way they can communicate. This is the only way they follow up and make sure they're still alive and they're okay. And I was 20 years old when that happened. And it dawned on me, I lived in, near Chicago, and I thought, what if I had relatives in Wisconsin, which I did. I actually had relatives in Green Bay, and you couldn't go to Wisconsin to see them. And it's like, I never thought of myself as super patriotic, but all of a sudden, it's like, this is when it became real, you know, everything. This is when it became real for me. And so it was wonderful. I was deeply moved and humbled when I had free time, and I went to Normandy and saw all the graveyards there. There were, on occasion, not too much, but 27 years after the end of the war, there were still, you could see in some cities, sometimes you could see some buildings that were still smoke smeared and pockmarked from shots or explosions or something like that. There were many times when you could see elderly German men looking at American soldiers, and they weren't exactly pleased that they were there. They understood why we were there, but, you know, they would have preferred we not be there. So that was a great, great experience. Wonderful food, got to travel. One of my friends had relatives outside of Rome. We drove down to Rome one time. That was an experience you would never forget. I was also, since it's just near the D-Day invasion time, moved by the fact that in Normandy and in Belgium, there are generations, there are children that are assigned the graves of American soldiers and British soldiers, Canadian soldiers, and they clean and manicure and maintain the gravesite. And the generations get told, the Americans or the British, where the Canadians came to us and liberated us. And it was very humbling as a human, I should say, as an American, to see the respect that those people who gave their lives in the ultimate sacrifice

0: still very young. And what happens next? What do you dive into?
1: I get reassigned to Fort Huachuca, Arizona, and we were still doing tactical operations. But this was interesting. This was like the test site and advent of what we all it's ancient now. The 88 keystroke cards that you used to assemble for data entry, they were just trying that out in the military in 1974.
2: When we return with George Russell, the rest of satellite communications and how it advanced, plus plummeting, where he found himself living out of his car and no job to be had, how he turned it all around.
3: Stay tuned to Amazing Americans.
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1: Thanks for listening, everybody. We're back with George Russell. George, take us back to communications.
2: When I first got to Europe, we could send like a 3-page message around the world in less than 24 hours. And by the time I got out 4 years later with this new computerized ultra-high frequency digital transmission system, we could send a 20-page message around the world in less than 3 minutes. So it was quite impressive. I got the opportunity at Fort Huachuca to play for a traveling football team that played junior colleges, and they had fresh soft teams at the four-year universities and some semi-pro teams. And I had physically changed. When I went in the Army, I was about 5'7" and 140 pounds. And over the next year, I went from 5'7" to 5'10", and I went from 140 to 205. Late bloomer. But I was playing football, and I started to get interest from colleges, you know, recruiting me. And I decided, I always had a dream, I wanted to, you know, play pro football. So I thought, well, I'm going to go to college and I'm going to be a pro football player. And my father invested in me in the sense that he said, whatever you decide to do, if you're going to be, let's say, a lawyer, if you're going to be a football player, if you're going to be a plumber or anything, you need to live, eat, breathe, and sleep that. So it becomes you. And then that's what you do. So I devoted myself to going to a local junior college back in Illinois that had a number of connections through a number of four-year universities and working on getting some film, which I did. By my sophomore season, captain, I was a starter, I was playing linebacker. I was having a great time. And against our arch rival, on one play, my left shoulder got completely disassembled. And that was the end of my football career right there. So 2 years out of the Army, now I've got another dilemma. I've got to find what am I going to do. And I struggled, and I bumped around to various jobs. I sold menswear for a while. I worked for a steel warehouse on the sales desk and order desk. I moved to the Chicago suburbs and got a job with the Coca-Cola Bottling Company of Chicago. And went to work starting as a warehouse, not as a warehouse, excuse me, production supervisor. And over the next 9 years, worked my way up to being a distribution warehouse manager. Great experience, wonderful experience in business, an even greater experience in dealing and learning how to deal with people. It was a Teamster represented warehouse. We had all kinds of mindsets, nationalities in production. I don't know if you're old enough to recall, but we had the 16-ounce returnable bottles. There was a gallon of Coke in one package, and I was on that production line, and the whole production line was about a quarter of a mile long under one roof. And I had 24 employees on that line, and the first night that I went to work there, I just said, oh, Lord, don't let anything break, because I have no idea what I do. You know, and it was wonderful. It was great in that regard. Unfortunately, because of my dysfunction and my addiction and my other issues that I had, I was never satisfied. And I got to a point where I got called in one day, and it was really a time and an inflection point where Coca-Cola wasn't happy with me and I wasn't happy with Coca-Cola. And that's what precipitated. We had some preliminary conversation. That's what precipitated things starting to unravel in my life.
3: And when you say unraveling, that's when you're talking about, you know, having that addictive personality. And so you start off and you're having some drinks, you're enjoying some beer, but then it gets out of control.
2: Yeah. I was at a point, it's difficult to talk about in a way, but I was in a dysfunctional marriage. Okay. Both my ex-wife and I had issues with alcohol. We weren't whole as persons either to begin going into the marriage. Okay. And our baggage from each of our lives and everything, that would have been problematic for anybody. Now, throw into the stress of we seem to be having children like every 15 minutes for a while. But also one of our children, unfortunately, suffered some very harsh injuries during the birthing process. And she's a spastic quadriplegic cerebral palsied child. Frequently, Annie, my daughter, can show people that the problems they think they have are really nothing. Okay, and Annie sort of forced us to face ourselves as parents and as people. But we kept having children after that, but the stress and the pressure for the parents of special needs children is, you can't begin to fathom what goes on. And we suffered from that. I drank simply to get through the day. I would go to work, and I learned this. I went into a VA hospital to dry out after all of this really started to accelerate. And I learned that I was what they now call a functional alcoholic. I would encounter and endure anything and everything I had to just so I could get to the point where I would get home at night and be able to start drinking. And I would do that, and I would go to bed, and I'd get up the next day, and I just repeated the process. When I went into the VA hospital, I was blessed by the presence of a nurse who was an absolute angel on earth. Her name is Donna, and God bless her wherever she is. I hope she's doing well. You know, and I had been unemployed. My house was in foreclosure. The relationship between my wife and I was completely destroyed. My children were stressed out. There was no place to go. And so when I was in the VA hospital, and I had gotten to the point where in my dysfunction, I had left the house. I was living out of my car, you know, trying to avoid myself. And my friend who worked at a local church cleared it with the police, gave me opportunity to sleep in the parking lot at night. And Donna, my nurse, turned to me at one point and she said, "You don't know how lucky you are." And I'm like, "What are you talking about? My marriage is destroyed. I have no job. My house is in foreclosure. My kids are just freaked out. What kind?" And she said to me, "You get the chance to build your life over again." And not many people get that.
1: Wow.
2: It was kind of like it's a Wonderful Life moment, you know. Now, in my family, that is a tradition. After Thanksgiving dinner, we have two what we call must-watch Christmas movies. Of course, the first one is my insistence on we watching Die Hard, which we do. And then we watch It's a Wonderful Life. And those themes stick in with me, that the theme of It's a Wonderful Life. Let's not go down the Die Hard path. But the theme of every life is important. Every life that comes to being doesn't come here by chance.
1: Next, the importance of peeling back the onion when we return with George Russell.
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7: NBC News Radio. I'm Rob Martier. Vice President J.D. Vance is on his way to Switzerland for talks between the United States and Iran. Vance departed this afternoon, a day after the talks were supposed to start in Geneva. They were postponed due to what the White House said were logistical issues. Vance confirmed that negotiations are already underway with the arrival of Jared Kushner and Steve Witkoff today. Meanwhile, President Trump is threatening to impose tolls on the Strait of Hormuz if an Iran deal does not happen in 60 days. Trump raised the possibility in a social media post today after Iran announced it's closing the vital waterway due to ceasefire violations by the U.S. and Israel. Smoke from a warehouse fire that started earlier this week in Boyle Heights is still blowing over the downtown Los Angeles area. The fire sparked Wednesday afternoon at the Lineage Logistics cold storage facility. Firefighters are still at the site hoping to fully extinguish the fire. Rob Martier, NBC News Radio.
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1: Thanks for hanging out with us, and we're with George Russell, our special guest. He's the author of 3 books. And, George, what was it that got you out of your own way? When did you really start to at least write down your thoughts?
2: I wrote journals, and I still have them somewhere. Started putting thoughts to paper. And all of that prepared me for, in the resetting of my life, my first employment after getting out of the hospital and drying out, was I went to my hometown, Los Park, and another high school friend of mine owned a physical fitness center. And I went to work as a janitor in the physical fitness center, drying and washing towels, sweeping and mopping floors, cleaning mirrors, putting weights back on the racks and everything like that. And then I started working one step after another, going to my meetings. I got a job, like everybody does, I think, at some point, as a realtor. I got licensed by the state of Illinois. I sold real estate in order to make child support payments and to support myself. My mother suffered from MS, and I lived with my mother for a while and looked after, did her grocery shopping, mowed the lawn and everything, and spent 5 years just trying to get by to see what I could do. And I decided, when I was in the hospital one night, I said, we were talking about what is your one dream that you've never considered, I think was it. And I went back to my room. I looked out the window, and I heard a still small voice that said, "What's the one dream that you've never considered?" And I said, "Lord, you know, I've always wanted to be a lawyer."

0: And the voice said to me, "Well, what stopped you?" And I thought for a moment, and before I could answer, the voice said, "I didn't." And it occurred to me that all the reasons that I had given for my failures and my frustrations were self-inflicted. And I decided right there and then I wasn't going to do that anymore. So I selling real estate, I went to work through a local college and got a certificate of paralegal studies and started working as a paralegal. And right about that time, I was introduced by an old friend to her cousin, who's now my current wife. And neither one of us at that time, neither one of us wanted to be married again. But again, that still small voice told me there was a costume party for Halloween. And the voice said, "You're going to go to that party," over my objections. And I went, and I, in my career as a musician, I worked with a guy one time and we had to do a costume party and he came as a pig. And it was the most ingenious costume made out of long underwear. And the key to the costume was that the long underwear was dyed pink. And then you attached baby bottle nipples down the front. And I thought, okay, if I'm going to go meet this person at this party, I'm going as the pig. So I made the costume. I went to the party. She works in the medical field, medical practice field. She came in surgical gown. Everything but her eyes was covered. And June 24th of this year, we will be celebrating our 31st year of marriage.
1: Wow.
0: Yeah. The fifth daughter was hers by her previous marriage. And we put the two families together as best we could. We're still doing it right now. We started from there, and she supported me while I went back to college, got my bachelor's degree. Then I applied for law school and went to law school. I failed at law school. I'm one of the few people who ever is willing to admit that. But then I turned around after that failure, and I went on to George Washington Law and got my master's degree in paralegal studies. Paralegals are highly underappreciated by the outside world, but all the worthwhile attorneys, I would say, deeply respect and appreciate paralegals. And there are stories I could tell you about what paralegals can do and can't do. As a master paralegal, one of my later roles was with Old World Industries, where the producer of the Peak automotive products, antifreeze and oil and everything like that. And my job was to review and approve the packaging because you have to have certain federally required warnings on the packaging. And so I would do that. My very first day on the job, I was considering this if it was asked. My very first day on the job when I walked in was the senior counsel vice president called me in and he said, "Okay, here's your first assignment." And I'd been in the office for about an hour. And he said, "Here's your first assignment." He said, "We have tanker cars on the rails and on railroads. And they carry approximately 25,000 gallons of glycol, ethylene glycol. We've had a tanker car rupture on a train trestle, and the rupture caused the 25,000 gallons to disgorge and wash down on the footings of the train trestle," which is in a river. And so the footing washed away, the train tracks buckled, the 25,000 gallons of ethylene glycol went into the river.
1: Wow.
0: The train had to stop midstream, literally midstream. Here's the issues. There are goods that are not ours behind our car that didn't get delivered on time. There are goods ahead of our car that didn't get delivered on time. The trestle bridge was straddling the Mississippi River between Minnesota and Wisconsin. And what is our exposure both at the state levels, not only for Minnesota and Wisconsin, but for the downriver states of Iowa, Illinois, Missouri, Kentucky, and on down to the Gulf, and since it's a navigable waterway, this comes under federal jurisdiction as well. I need an analysis on this, and what are we looking at? And this was like on a Tuesday, I believe, and he said, and I need it by Friday.
1: Wow.
0: That's the kind of assignment the master paralegal gets. You know, like, okay, here we go, you know. And thankfully, that was after my experiences with IRS. I'm like, I know how to get to work. This is going to be late. We're going to be doing this. And that was it. Other paralegals in the department, there were three other paralegals in the department. They would come to me at times to get me to review things that they did, ask what I thought of what they should be looking at. And I just sort of served as a senior advisor to them. But the Army prepared me to play football. Football prepared me to go to law school, to finish college and to go to law school. And while I was in law school, I was told right before finals, 6 weeks before finals, the three words nobody wants to hear, which is, you have cancer. And now, everything that I believe, starting with the moment that I decided to get sober, is going to be tested. My wife and I had been married for 5 years, I think, at that time. I was double whammied by the sense that my father died young from pancreatic cancer. And now I'm approximately his age, and I'm getting a similar diagnosis. And being a law student, you know, everybody's so obsessed in law school. It's like, oh, I have cancer? Well, I'll deal with that later. Because right now I have to pass contracts and torts and criminal law. You know, and it doesn't work that way. But then I failed. And I tell people now, it's true, as painful as it was, it took me years to get over the fact that I failed. I learned so much more from failure in life than I've ever learned from success.
1: Coming up, taking the advice of a lawyer and getting down to writing after his wife gets a job in Colorado Springs, a move that was fortuitous. That's next when we continue with George Russell.
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7: My name is Heidi Dixon. Mom, Jackie Wolf, was the patient of interim hospice. I live in Texas, and after Mom got on hospice, when I came back to Texas, interim was a huge lifeline for me in terms of information. Maria, the social worker, was a dream. Going every other week, sharing a picture and what Mom was doing and what was she saying and what was she looking forward to, and she brought us right into the room with Mom, and she said when she was planning to go next, and as a hospice conscious worker in Texas, I was asking our social workers, are we doing this? This is amazing. She was so engaged with Mom and so connected the dots for us. That was invaluable. Aside from Mom's increasing comfort with the pain management provided by hospice, the social work connection and support, those were the two most visible benefits that I continue to be exceedingly grateful for.
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1: We're back with George Russell. George, tell us about your latest book, Chasing the Hummingbird's Universe. What led to that?
0: Story about, as I said before, I have five daughters. I told the Lord a long time ago I want to be surrounded by beautiful women. So he gave me five daughters. And I tell people nowadays, be careful what you pray for because you just might get it. He gave me a son as well, and that's where the real insanity started. I have never thought of myself as a feminist, but realized that I have been slowly converted by simply listening at my dinner tables and realizing I've seen it with my wife. I've seen it with my daughters. I can't even begin to explain. There are myriad standards, requirements, suggestions, whatever, about how women are supposed to look, act, feel, believe, think, not react, be emotional, don't be emotional, believe in yourself, but don't be aggressive or assertive. And if you sit and think about them rationally, it's like, this is absurd. And there is a duality there because boys, they're just sort of, and I've a grandson, and my daughter does this to my grandson. She'll say, oh, he's just such a boy. Don't let him be such a boy, okay? Boys get sort of a free ticket. Hey, look, you know what? For the first 25 years of your life, you can have moments where you're just abjectly stupid and people will laugh at you, and it's all part of the process that we hope are going to lead you to maturity. Whereas by the same token, little girls get told, my, don't you look pretty? Or don't you think you shouldn't eat that? You know, I've seen body shaming starting at the kindergarten level. And it's like, what are you doing? Meanwhile, you know, I've listened to my daughters talk about the biggest issues that they struggled with was the sort of judgment and acrimony that comes from peer groups. You know, there's always... The movie Mean Girls was a hit for a very good reason, okay? And I've learned, by the grace of God, through my daughters, that girls' personalities, A, are not predictable, and B, you shouldn't try to corner them. Let them. You'll let boys be themselves. They'll be wild men and go out and do whatever they want. But, I think too many times women have been buttonholed to, you have to be this way, you have to think this way, you have to act this way. If you're in public, you can't talk like this. You can only talk like this. You shouldn't wear those clothes. You should dress like this or whatever. I know instantly, and this is going to sound, I don't know what it's going to sound like. They'll come home at night and once they come through the door, I try to be as far away as possible because a bra is going to come flying out from somewhere and it could hook you in the eye for crying out loud. And then what are you going to do? Try to explain that in the emergency room. They're going to be themselves. And they should be themselves. And I've told people frequently, if you ever want to find out what a woman can do, tell her she can't. And I've seen it with my girls. I've seen my girls don't have an interest at all in athletics. And I've got a daughter who was on her way to being a Division I basketball player. I've got a daughter who's 5 feet tall. And I never gave a moment's thought to what it's like to being 5 feet tall and being a woman 5 feet tall. She gets literally overlooked and dismissed so many times. And does that shape her personality? Well, maybe. Because she's had to fight for everything. Okay?
1: Mm-hmm.
0: They all, it's, how do I put it? It's better, I felt better as a parent in sitting back and being of counsel to my children and watching what they can do. Give a girl an idea of what's available to her and get the hell out of her way. That there's just, they'll never cease to amaze you in that regard. My son's a musician. I was a musician. My father was a musician. My grandfather was a musician. My son's been far more successful. Being a musician was the last thing I wanted for him. And in Chasing the Hummingbird's universe, I should note this, if that's what we want to talk about. My character, Templeton O'Rourke, on a fishing trip with Jerry Sizek, has a moment that's reflected upon, or it's a reflection of a conversation that I and my son had. You know, and I say that every father wants his son's life to be like an 8-lane highway. Flat, smooth, open, easy. Okay? Most sons, for whatever reason, I think it's God, I really do, they have to pick up a machete and cut their way through the jungle to make their own path, their own way. And they're not going to be satisfied until they do that. We talked earlier about, you know, coaching girls versus coaching boys. When I coach girls basketball, I would tell them what I wanted them to do. And I wanted to see them go full speed. I wanted to see in their natural athletic state how they could perform. But they wouldn't do it. They would go in a controlled fashion, making sure that they did everything I asked of them to the nth detail, and then immediately turn and want to get recognition and hopefully approval. Criticism, some could take it. You had to be guarded. You couldn't do critiquing of girls the same way you did it with boys. Boys, on the other hand, you tell them, this is what I want you to do, and they're going to give you sort of a Jackson Pollock kind of version of the instructions, okay? And then when you look at the boy and say, what did I say to you? They're like, hey, I got it done. What do you want? You know, like that. But girls really want, they want to be certain of their steps. That's all. And it's much easier. I've had to learn the hard way. Much easier to be side by side with the girl and say, okay, you're doing this good. Okay, oh, you might want to rethink this. Okay, hold on a second. Hold on. Let's try this. Let's try it. On occasion, you'll have a girl that comes in and you can go, what the hell are you thinking? And she'll say to you, I wasn't. So what? Okay? And you got to be ready for that too. Okay? But like I said, I learned very early with my daughters, don't limit them simply because of their gender. Don't tell them you can't do that because you're a girl. They're going to beat you now. They're going to show you. Whether it's in the classroom, whether it's in appearance, whether it's athletically or whatever, this is what they're going to do. And by the same token, with boys, you sit down and say, this is what you should do, this is what you should do, all that kind of stuff. And they'll go, yeah, no, I'm not doing that. And they go off and do it on their own. So in Chasing the Hummingbird's universe, my characters, Katie Gerard, what's her name? I can't remember right now.
1: Miranda Stevens.
0: Katie Gerard, Miranda Stevens, and Templeton O'Rourke come together at this exclusive resort. Now, Katie is very successful financially. but she's very unhappy with her life. Miranda has had some challenges and difficulties and come out, gotten herself organized, but she's gone down a path now that she's got a little perspective on, and it's not what she thought it would be. Templeton, on the other hand, is a tall, handsome man who comes from a dysfunctional family and really hasn't had to work or invest himself in anything. Things have just sort of come naturally to him, and he's unsatisfied and lonely. And then they have the encounter with Veronica and Jerry Chizik. And through the story and the sort of shepherding of the hummingbirds in precious moments, I like to think, they begin to look at themselves and they begin to rethink themselves in their lives and what's going from there. It was a work that, like I said, I started as a short story. It just wasn't enough. And I kept coming back to it and reworking it. So when I finally got it into novel form, I sent it to my niece, the editor, and gave her like the first third of it. And I said, tell me what you think. She said, I like this. I can relate to this. I can see this. And she said, you should keep going. So that's what I did.
1: Our thanks to George Russell. We'll have another inspiring story like his next time around. I'm Kate Delaney. Until then.
2: Thank you for joining us for another awesome episode of Amazing Americans. Be sure to join us right here at the same time next week for more great stories on Amazing Americans.
11: Can America afford a growing welfare state and millions of illegals at the same time? Washington doesn't like that question, but taxpayers need to ask it. America is $39 trillion in debt. We literally are borrowing money to pay interest on the debt we owe. Yet we're told we must expand government programs while absorbing millions of people who entered the country illegally. Whether you're for deportation or not is not the point. This is about the math. Every public entitlement, benefit, and service has a price tag. 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We can and should be a compassionate nation, but no nation can ignore its own finances forever. 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